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1: 50-50, that's Cupid on K-Pop Now. What's up? I'm Macy Hall, and it's time now for the request of the week. We get so many requests to play ATs. Lots of A-teeny here in Winnipeg. This is Bouncy on K-Pop Now.

0: It's Hearts to Hearts style. What's up? I'm Macy Hall. Hope you're enjoying your weekend. Thanks for joining us for another K-Pop Now show. Coming up after a short break, we've got the Hallyu throwback.
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1: 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Here's Macy Hall with a throwback from the heart of the Korean wave. It's this week's Hallyu Throwback.
0: What's up? I'm Macy Hall, and this next artist was probably your introduction to K-pop, whether you knew it at the time or not.

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APT, Rosé and Bruno Mars. Remember when that one dropped in 2024 and you couldn't get it out of your head? You couldn't escape it. It was everywhere, even going into 2025. Had to bring that one back. It's been a while since we've played that one. Coming up next, we've got a nice little spin on BTS's single, Swim. Here's a techno remix. After that, we've got the bias pick on K-Pop Now.

0: There's always such a debate on this next group about whether or not they count as K-pop. 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
1: Give me the chill.
0: I like to say they're K-pop adjacent. 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

Mula sa awiting Pinoy na nagpasigla kina Lolo at Lola, naging inspirasyon ni Tito at Tita. 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Ihahatid ng The Best of Filipino Music dito lang sa CKJS Winnipeg.

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0: We want to welcome you to another session of the Question and Answer program with our Bible teacher, Dr. J. Vernon McGee. This is a ministry of the Through the Bible Radio Network. Our first question comes to us from a listener in San Diego who writes, "Could you please explain how one can be absolutely sure of eternal salvation in Christ?"
1: Well, may I say to you, if you're looking subjectively to your own life, and if you expect perfection from yourself, my friend, you are on a futile trail, and you are going to be frustrated because you're not going to attain to perfection unless you deceive yourself. John says that if we say we're without sin, we deceive ourselves. Some people deceive themselves. Now, as long as you're in the flesh and have the old nature, which we all have, you're going to find things wrong in your life. But thank God that our salvation does not depend on our imperfection. It depends upon the perfect redemption that Christ wrought for us on the cross when He died for our sins, rose again to make over to us His righteousness, not ours, His. And we are complete in Christ. In Him dwelleth all the fullness of the Godhead bodily, and you're complete in Christ. You're not complete in yourself. Now, begin to believe what God says. He that hath the Son hath life. He that hath not the Son shall not see life. In fact, the wrath of God dwelleth in him. Now, do you believe God? Are you trusting Christ? Well, what do you have? Well, He says you have eternal life. Do you believe Him? Well, you say, "I might lose it." Well, then you didn't have eternal life. You can't lose what you don't have. If you have eternal life, then it's eternal life. And if you lose it next week, you didn't have the real article. If you trust Christ and believe Him.
0: Our next question comes to us from a listener in Tampa, Florida. He writes, "I have a different interpretation of Revelation 13. Instead of seeing the two beasts as being the Antichrist, could it be that the first beast is the Antichrist and the second beast is an imitation of the Holy Spirit pointing to the first beast?"
1: I don't think that we have a difference of opinion at all. If you'll notice what is said about the second beast in Revelation 13, and I'm going to begin reading at verse 11, "And I beheld another beast coming up out of the earth, and he had two horns like a lamb, and he spoke as a dragon." And in my comment, I make this statement: this wild beast is easier to identify than the first. The first beast comes out of the sea, which is symbolic of the nations and peoples of the world. The earth from which this second beast arises is symbolic of Israel. It is naturally assumed that the second beast comes from Israel. "And he had two horns like a lamb" suggests that he is an imitation of Christ, the Lamb of God that taketh away the sin of the world. This pseudo-lamb does not subtract sin, but adds and multiplies it. And we are told here, and I'll read again, verse 12, "And he exerciseth all the power of the first beast before him, and causeth the earth and them that dwell therein to worship the first beast, whose deadly wound was healed. And he exerciseth all the authority of the first wild beast in his presence. And he maketh the earth and the dwellers therein to worship the first wild beast, whose wound of death was healed." And therefore, he does cause the world to worship the first beast. And from that position, I hold that the purpose of the second beast is to cause the world to worship the first beast. And you make a comparison between the second beast and the Holy Spirit, which, by the way, I want to say is not far-fetched at all, but I think that it's not wise to compare this second beast to the Holy Spirit any more than we should compare the first beast to Christ. We need to be very careful to say it's Antichrist, that is, one opposed to Christ. And this second beast, I'd rather not say that he represents the Holy Spirit, but I do think that you're very accurate in saying that he is to take the first beast and manifest him and cause the world to worship the first beast. And I feel that in that, that you're very much all right.
0: We now take up a question from a listener in Evansville, Indiana, who writes, what is the answer to interracial marriages according to God's word? Is there any scripture about two Christians getting married but different in race?
1: May I say to you that as I've examined this, I very candidly do not believe it was a loaded question. As you can well understand, this could be sent to me as a loaded question to try to draw me out. But I'm perfectly willing to deal with it. And I want to deal with it as this party has suggested. What is the answer according to God's word? Now, I wish that we could get off of this kick today about the racial aspect of marriage, because very candidly, that is not the problem today in marriage. Now, as we'll attempt to point out, it could be a problem, but the fact of the matter is marriage is made on a different basis than that altogether. Now, what is the thing that the Word of God makes it very clear that two people should not get married? And that is not on a racial basis. It's on the basis of a believer and a non-believer. There is one thing from the very beginning all through the Word of God, and that is that God forbade His people to intermarry with unbelievers. And that is actually the reason that no Israelite was to marry outside. And the reason he was to not marry outside, because of the fact of a person being an unbeliever. Now, when they were a believer, that did not seem to be the problem at all. And you have, I think, the case of Ruth and Boaz. Boaz was an Israelite. Ruth was a Moabite. And it was specific instructions that an Israelite and a Moabite should not intermarry. That was very clearly set forth in the Word of God. A Moabite or an Ammonite shall not enter into the congregation of the Lord. And God made it very clear. And yet, Ruth becomes a believer. And when she became a believer, and she and Boaz fell in love, why, there was a marriage. And that was the basis on which it was made. And you find out that that is the thing that brought the greatest judgment upon the human family. This matter of marrying the sons of God looked upon the daughters of men. Now, I know there are those that think that the sons of God are angels, but believe me, if that had been true, then you'd have monstrosities as offspring. And then I don't think that the sons of God, if they're good angels, would do what is said here. And if they were disobedient angels, they couldn't be called sons of God. So I can't see how it can be the sons of God could be angels. I don't see any reason to work in a miracle where one's not needed at all. The sons of God were this line that was in the line of Adam. Now his name is Seth. That's the godly line. But there's another line, and that's the line of Cain. And the daughters of that line were very beautiful girls. And the fact of the matter is, they were unbelievers. That Cainitic line had gone out from the presence of the Lord. Now, we find this intermarriage produced a race of tremendous people, beautiful people. But we're told that their wickedness was great in the earth and that every imagination of the thoughts of the heart was only evil continually. And it was the marriage of, you see, believers and unbelievers, the godly line with the ungodly line. Now, that started at the very beginning. And after all, you find that Moses married a Midianite. Now, the problem there was not that she was of another race. The problem seems to have been that she certainly was not a believer. And she was certainly not in harmony with Moses, had forgotten the rite of circumcision that was to be for his people. And I tell you, his wife really reacted to that. And I think she reacted as an unbeliever, not that she was of a different race. And my feeling is that the tragedy of marriage is believers and unbelievers. You see, the interesting thing about the unbeliever is that he demands a little bit more than he's willing to give. And every Christian ought to recognize that when they marry an unbeliever. And that's one thing that is in the Word of God. I think that the Scripture is very clear in this connection. You remember Paul, and he includes marriage in this. You can be sure of that. He says, "Wherefore come out from among them, and be ye separate, saith the Lord, and touch not the unclean thing, and I will receive you." The whole thing is that this was unbelievers and believers that were joined together. And joined together, I believe, in the marriage relationship, because Paul in 1 Corinthians had a great deal to say about the believer and the unbeliever joined together. And when a marriage is made, it has to be made by two people who are in agreement. In fact, it ought to be in agreement on every major issue, on their relationship to God, their relationship to each other, relationship to the family, relationship to everything. Now, when I was a pastor and I used to counsel young people, I never put them through a series of counseling. But I explained to them that marriage was made on three levels, the physical level and the psychological or mental level and the spiritual level. And you have those three levels. There should be agreement on those three levels. And very frankly, Scripture says a threefold cord's not easily broken. And if a marriage is made with all of those ties, it'll stick together. Now, first of all, let me say it, it's made on the physical level. And we've had just an overdose of this business of sex being taught today relative to marriage. You'd come to the conclusion that that's all marriage is, from some that are given by Christian psychologists and some pastors. That's only part. It's only one third, to tell the truth. It's important. I don't mean to play it down. But actually, it's not made really on that level. The next level up is the mental level. And my feeling is that a man and a woman should have the same interests. They should be interested in the same things. If you want to make your marriage go, why, the wife should be interested in the business of her husband. And that is the level that I think is important, very important. And I think they ought to be on that kind of a level. Then there is the third level, the spiritual level. Now, if one is a believer and a non-believer, I never would marry them. I would talk to the unbeliever and try to get him or her to accept Christ. And if they didn't, I would not perform the marriage ceremony. And I'm confident, though, that in time that I did marry a believer and an unbeliever. I think it worked out that way. But at the time, didn't look that way. I had one like this, a young lady. She attended our church. She was a daughter of a very wealthy parent. Her father was an oil man. The young lady was very wealthy. Well, in the bank, she had met a young man that was a bank clerk. Well, I used to be a bank clerk, and I had sympathy with that young man. And he was a good-looking young fellow. He'd fallen in love with her, and she had fallen in love with him. And they wanted to get married. And here he is on an economic level that I happen to know is a pretty low one, and she's on a high level. And I very frankly talked to them about that, and I talked to him separately about it. I said, I happen to know from past experience myself that I found out that that would not work, that if you married a wealthy girl and you're a very poor boy, there is an economic separation there. Her interests and her background is so different from yours. And I want to say to you, both of them were beautiful people. They had everything going for them. And, oh, he agreed to accept Christ. My, he would accept anything He was panting like a hunting dog. My, he wanted to get married. And unfortunately, the girl did too. I told her, I said, don't you think maybe you ought to have a, shall I say, a period of getting a little better acquainted? And, oh, no, no, she knew her mind, she thought. Well, they got married. And it was, I suppose, less than 2 years as she came into my study one day crying. It had fallen apart. I could not patch it up. It was too late then. I made my mistake in marrying them. I honestly should have said probably, you two are so far apart in the mental, and also he's just accepted Christ. Let's wait and see. Well, the fact of the matter is, he didn't accept Christ. He accepted her and wanted her and not Christ at all. Therefore, the marriage fell apart and they got a divorce. It was tragic. It had nothing to do with race, but it had everything to do with a believer and a non-believer. Now, there are these three levels. A Christian ought to marry a Christian, and it's tragedy generally when they don't. And these other three levels should be there. Now, that should be taken in account, especially when they're of different race. I think very much so. There are other considerations that could come in and separate them. Now, let me give you an instance of that. There's a young man that heard our ministry, and he accepted Christ. And when I used to go to a certain area, why, he was always there. And he's a black young fella, and he's very attractive. And I'll say this, he's a very intelligent young man, sharp as he can be, and had charisma. I liked him very much. Well, I guess I missed 2 years going to his area and then did, and there he was. And he came down and introduced me to his wife. She was white. And I'll be very frank with you. I talked to him about it because he said he wanted to talk to me about it. They were already encountering certain problems. And he wanted to study for the ministry. And he went away to a certain school. And I have a letter from him. And the problem has come. He says, every time we go into a public meeting where he says you'd think we were in a zoo or something, everybody turns and stares at us. And he says we're encountering problem after problem. And he said, what in the world do you recommend that I do? And he says, do you think this is right? This is just. And I wrote and told him, I said, I thought it was terrible. But the point is, you're not going to change people overnight, at least. And I told him, I said, I recommend you get away from that school as quickly as you can to save your marriage. I says, that's the thing that you want to save is your marriage. I said, you're going to find out it can be torn asunder. Because today, everything is tearing at marriage. And anything that can break up a marriage today is being used to break up marriage. Therefore, these three cords ought to be tied tight at the very beginning. Now, if this young man had talked to me about getting married, I think I would have advised him to wait, not only to wait, but that we sit down and talk it over and find out whether the three cords were there. Now, I think they'll weather it if they really love each other. But I already detect that there is that which is slipping in, which should not slip in, which I think is wrong. But the point is that it's not the racial problem. Now, in the Word of God, it's quite evident. Not only was that true of Moses, and he had a problem by marrying an unbeliever, not marrying a Midianite. Joseph married, obviously, an Egyptian. Wasn't anybody else around for him to marry because he was separated from his family and from his people. He's down in Egypt. He married an Egyptian, and apparently it was a very worthwhile marriage. He had two fine boys that even old Jacob could bless them, you see, and they seemed to have turned out well. So the problem there was not racial. The problem was apparently no problem at all because of that. They were believers, and I would assume that his wife was a believer. And certainly in Ruth and Boaz, you have one of the finest examples that is imaginable. And I've given you these two examples today to illustrate the fact that It's not racial. It is religious. It is whether they are believers or not. And Paul had something to say about that, because in Corinth, when he preached there, sometimes a wife would get saved, sometimes a husband would get saved. And what would happen to a marriage like that? Paul says this, well, they're two unbelievers married, and suppose a husband gets saved, and suppose the unbeliever says, well, I don't want to live with a Christian, and what happens? She moves out. Verse 11 of 1 Corinthians 7 says, but and if she depart, let her remain unmarried or be reconciled to her husband, and let not the husband put away his wife. But to the rest speak I, not the Lord. If any brother hath a wife that believeth not, she be pleased to dwell with him. Let him not put her away. If you're already married to an unbeliever, and I don't care what your background's been, if you find yourself married to an unbeliever today, you are not to leave that unbeliever just because you're a Christian. It should have to be on a different ground than that altogether. If you take the Word of God, you will find that the thing that ruins a marriage is a believer and unbeliever, because the spiritual cord is not tied. But I have discovered this, that when there is a spiritual cord, that sometimes the physical cord is torn asunder, and sometimes the mental cord is torn asunder. But if the spiritual cord is there, that marriage is going to hold. And I've seen that happen time and time again. I know couples living together today that actually, the thing that holds them together, the only thing, is that they both know and love and serve the Lord Jesus Christ. There's nothing else there to hold them at all, but that is there. I do know couples that there was no spiritual tie at all to begin with, but there was actually a physical tie and a mental tie. Their interests were the same. But that physical tie got untied, and it does. And the mental tie then broke very easily. Since there was no spiritual, there was nothing to hold them together, and therefore it broke loose. And that's the reason there's such an epidemic of divorces today. It's because that there's not that spiritual tie. And I don't think that we as Christians should be disturbed about that. When two unbelievers get a divorce, that does not disturb me. It does disturb me when a believer and unbeliever gets a divorce, and now to see that many Christians are getting divorces, that, my friend, is alarming today. But may I say to you, let's move the racial question out. If a man and a woman fall in love with each other, and they are both believers in the Lord Jesus Christ, and they have the same interests, they meet on the same plane, their lifestyle is the same, then I want to say to you that I can see no reason why they should not get married. But you better be sure that all of those cords are tied, my friend. And that doesn't make any difference about the color at all. It does make a lot of difference whether the three cords are there. And unfortunately today, interracial marriages present problems. I recognize that. I'd be very blind if I did not recognize that. So I think marriage ought to be made on the basis of love. And let's get away from all this legalism today and ritual and routines that are being given, and get down for believers today. Make sure that you're marrying a believer, if you are a believer. That's very important. And make sure you love the guy or you love the gal.
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3: This is one of the powerful things I think about marriage, is as God pours His love through Jenny and that love heals me, our love for each other can begin to flow out and impact other people. 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But you can't have that unless you're curious about, who am I? Why do I respond that way? Who is she? What is it that triggered her right there?
2: That's Kevin Thompson, and he's our guest today on Focus on the Family with Jim Daly. Thanks for joining us. I'm John Fuller.
4: John, I think every human being is wired for emotional connection. You know, I've met some crusty people in my lifetime, especially as a Christian. And when you scratch the surface, typically what you find underneath is deep wounds of a crusty person, something that happened to them. And, you know, God created all of us to connect emotionally, relationally. That's what the scripture says, why we were created, right? To be in relationship with Him. Yeah. And so those are basic understandings of how human beings operate. A lot of people refer to that as attachment theory. And, you know, this is how we form relationships. And today we're going to talk with someone who has looked and thought about this very deeply. He's written a great book, Love Styles, Why You Love the Way You Do, and How to Change It, I think, for the better. And so I'm looking forward to today's discussion. Remember, Focus on the Family is here for you. We have a treasure trove of resources to help you in your marriage, help you do relationships better, help you be the best parent you can be. And we're here for you.
2: And Kevin Thompson is the married life pastor at Bayside Church in Roseville, California, just outside of Sacramento. And he and his wife, Jenny, have two children, Ella and Silas. And he meets with and counsels a lot of couples and families, and he's written a number of books. Today, we're covering, as you said, Jim, this really great little book. It's full of insights. Very quick read. It's called Love Styles, Why You Love the Way You Do and How to Change It. Learn more about Kevin and get a copy of this book at our website, and that's focusonthefamily.ca.
4: Kevin, welcome back. It's good to have you here.
3: Oh, thanks for having me. Great to be here.
4: You know, someone listening right now, one of the things I've learned sitting in this chair talking to experts and people that think deeply about marriage and parenting and relationships, et cetera, how many little things add up in our lives, especially when we're children, that shape the way we see the world and the way we process things. And that attachment theory I talked about a moment ago is, you know, it's a psychological term for what we observe in human

0: for things to be, because it separated the marriage immediately. And think about what happens in Genesis chapter 4. Immediately, the family is rocked in unimaginable ways. But I always think if family is the first place that sin entered the world, isn't that the place that God's grace could make the greatest impact?
1: Boy, that makes sense.
0: And so the truth of the matter is this: a majority of the time, the fight I'm having with Jenny, the fight I'm having in the present, is actually a fight with my past.
1: Yeah. You know, for the person that may struggle to connect those dots, let's just look at an example of how that can happen. Do you have an idea that, or an example that pops up? Like how, for me, for example, I went through a lot of trauma as a child. You know, I lost my mom at 9. My mom and dad divorced when I was 5. She remarried, and then he left after her funeral. I was in foster care. I mean, there's just a lot going on for a 9-year-old at that point. Yeah. And I think if, you know, for Gene and I, where that would crop up is emotional attachment for me. I'd rather just avoid the pits, you know. I just want to pick myself up by my bootstraps and get moving. Who wants to wallow in grief? It's no good. Yeah. And, you know, Gene's helped me to be better in that way, where she says, you know what, not everybody can do that. I'm not one of those people. You need to figure out how to sit with me in my grief. Yeah. That freaked me out. But that's an example of what you're talking about, the things we learn in childhood, which for me was cover up the bad stuff and let's just go have fun.
0: Here's the truth, Jim and John. The greatest wounds that we have in life are most likely caused by somebody who was supposed to love us and didn't.
1: Yeah.
0: Now, here's the thing. That's not necessarily a lack of intention. You could be like me, have these wonderful parents who would never do anything in the world to hurt you. But here's the truth. But love is more than just intention. It's skill. It's ability, it's availability.
1: Communication.
0: The truth of the matter is, in those earliest years of life, when our brains are being formed, and before we even know what love is, we're determining and learning what love is supposed to feel like. The truth of the matter is, our parents are busy, life is demanding. Think about my youngest child. He's born the first 6 years of his life. He has two parents who are working. Jenny owns an advertising company. I'm running a church. I'm writing. I'm doing all those things. He has an older sister with Down syndrome that's obviously going to demand more of our attention. During that time span, our next door neighbors, my grandparents, both die. Jenny's dad gets a glioblastoma brain tumor, dies within 8 weeks. Is it possible that as much as Silas's parents loved him, that he had needs that went unseen? Obviously so. Well, his brain is going to make an interpretation of what that means. So what attachment theory says is how our needs were met in the earliest years of life shapes how we view ourselves, others, and God. And that really becomes the autopilot of how we run all relationships until we recognize the autopilot. Then we're empowered to change it.
1: Right. No, that's a great way to look at it. Those are the imprints that we're given. It's the operating system that we learn quickly what life is about. And, you know, to move away from this idea that it's simply psychology, this is God's pattern in us. This is how he created us. Sometimes those are coping skills. You know, some of the funniest humorists are people that came from really bad traumatic childhoods because they used humor to lift their spirits out of really bad circumstances. And so again, it's how do we see all these things? How do they operate in us? How do we function day to day? You have a story in the book that I thought was amazing. First, I can't even believe you did this, but in a remodel, it sounded like with your house, you drywalled over a thermostat.
0: Well, thankfully this is never me, because these hands have not seen that kind of work ever. Now, Jenny could do that, right? So this is a couple early on, they're gonna get married, and they bought a house and they were going to renovate the house, flip the house basically during the engagement process, and actually worked out very well for them. I was kind of worried about that as an engagement process, right? But it showed the relationship was really strong. But in the midst of the process, one of the things they did is at some point they kind of took the old thermostat off the wall, but they just the facing of it. And so they never did unhook it or unwire it. And then before long, something got hung over it. And the next thing you know, they don't realize that there's a thermostat in their house that they're not operating off of. And so the one they think is working actually isn't what's determining what the air feels like in the moment. And so in that first year of marriage, they can't figure out the bedroom is hot in the winter, it's cold in the summer. They can't figure out what's going on. Well, what's happening is what's reading the room is actually not working properly. Yeah. And what they think is reading the room is something completely different. And I think that's a great metaphor for what happens in marriage, that our past wounds, and we all have them. This is not a book for somebody who had a horrible childhood and upbringing. I had a great upbringing. Now,

0: my parents did divorce, so there's some wounds that are there. But two parents who love me to this day immensely. We all have these wounds. And until we confront those wounds, until we deal with those wounds, they're going to deal with us. Because the truth of the matter is, you love today the way you were loved yesterday. Because that's just what feels natural to you, what seems right to you. So why is it that you probably think, Jim, to some extent of, oh, no, let's just move on. Let's go have the fun. Let's go do the fun stuff. Ignore you were hurt. Okay, well, let's make it better. Instead of sitting there in the midst of it. Well, you probably came from a house in which that was kind of how you learned to adapt. That if I can do this, I can move on. Maybe my needs won't be totally set and met if I express this pain. And so let's not express it. Well, that creates in your brain now the pathway that feels natural to you. And you just think that everybody views life that way. And then we get in a relationship and we realize they don't.
1: Mm-hmm. You know, Kevin, the longer you live, hopefully the more you realize it's like this is so baked into this life's experience. Mm-hmm. You got half a loaf. Mm-hmm. I mean, it's like the Lord has totally set this thing up to where you're not complete. And, you know, sin entering the world, I think, has created that. So we are literally like half a loaf.
0: Yeah.
1: We think in one specific way. And even in marriage and the courtship idea, we're attracted to that person typically because they possess things that we do not. So my wife's an introvert. I'm the extrovert. Mm-hmm. But this idea of the Lord saying the two shall become one flesh, it is. It's like two halves come together to be whole. And how do we open our hearts up to appreciating that rather than it irritating us?
0: Well, that's the funny thing here. It's the beauty of how God uses our brokenness to actually be the process to heal us, right? Yeah. And so our greatest wounds in life were most likely caused by people who were supposed to love us and didn't, not a lack of intention, but just availability. But God so often heals us by pouring his love through somebody who didn't have to love us and yet chose to do so. Mm. First and foremost, that's Jesus. Mm-hmm. And then for me, secondarily, that's Jenny. So as Jenny is loving me when she doesn't have to, it begins to play a healing role within my own lives. And what she's doing is she's wooing out of me now the fullness of who God created me to be.
1: Yeah.
0: But you think about the guy, let's go gender stereotypes.
1: Uh-huh.
0: So you have a man and a woman, a man who's very kind of avoidant, a woman who's more anxiously attached, kind of run by her emotions. Why is it that they're drawn to each other? Well, they're drawn to each other is this man created with emotion sees her and how free she is to express it. And internally, he desires that, but he doesn't know it, but he desires that.
1: Right.
0: She can kind of feel maybe sometimes overrun by her own emotion, sees his stability, and he's a rock. Oh, I wish I could be like that. And they're drawn toward each other. But here's the problem. As soon as they're in relationship now, those pathways, if they don't heal them, those pathways actually set them up for what's going to happen. So here's what happened. She's prone. Now, the genders here could switch very easily. I'm more anxiously attached, so I play that role in our relationship. But let's go gender stereotypes. The anxiously attached spouse is prone to see any form of separation or as abandonment. So they're always kind of attuned to, are you upset with me? Are you mad at me? Are you doing something like that, right? Somebody with an avoidant pathway now is always afraid of being encroached in upon, that you're going to hinder my freedom. Right. And so they're always looking for, are you trying to get too close to me, too much intimacy? So now this couple is in a relationship and one of them is triggered in some way. He could walk in just tired and she goes, oh, he must be upset with me. So now she needs reassurance. Yeah. Well, that scares him. That's going to be too demanding. I'm already exhausted. That's going to be too demanding.
1: Smothering.
0: So he takes a step away, which causes her to spike emotionally to chase after him. And now they're in this pattern of pursue and withdrawal that could happen for a day or 2 weeks or whatever. Well, finally, that's exhausting. But finally, they reconnect. And the moment they reconnect, she thinks to herself, oh, we've had an emotional breakthrough. It will forever be this way. And he thinks to himself, oh, I appeased her. I'll never have to do that again. And they're already set up for the next fight. That's the danger that's here, is what attachment theory does is it explains why you keep on having the same fights over and over again.
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5: 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Secondly, God will often direct us through his word. 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Thirdly, God can direct us through godly counsel, Proverbs 12:15. And fourthly, through the Holy Spirit, God can speak to our hearts and minds. 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Therefore, when facing any important financial decision, prayerfully ask God to direct you according to his will, through his word, godly counsel, and his Holy Spirit. 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
2: Thanks for listening to Focus on the Family. Let's resume now with the balance of today's programming. You had a story in the book about how these early childhood memories get stored even in our bodies, just physically, and the way they can come out sideways without us even knowing it.
0: Yeah. Dan Siegel down at UCLA tells the story of him working with a young child that was brutally abused as a child. And the father went to prison, rightly so. And the child did so good, flourished in so many ways, until finally he got into upper elementary school and school started and things went horribly. And so he got back involved, was trying to figure out everything. They couldn't figure out what was going on until finally Siegel actually went to the prison to interview the boy's father and gave him this lengthy questionnaire. And that's when they found it, that the father wore Old Spice aftershave whenever the little boy was little. The teacher for that year for the child wore Old Spice aftershave. Mm. And so long before that child ever had the ability to store an explicit memory in his brain and know I'm remembering, the body, as Van Kolp says, the body keeps score. Mm-hmm. The body had associated that smell with danger. And so the moment that boy walked in that classroom and smelled that smell, he didn't know it. His body knew it, that he was in danger. And the truth of the matter is, that's an extreme example of what we all have. So here's the great danger. What that young boy saw as the teacher as his threat, the teacher wasn't his threat. It was his father from years ago, but he didn't know it. So whenever implicit memories are at play with us, we view the danger as the person in front of us, when in reality is we're dealing with the past. And so how many times am I frustrated with Jenny when in reality I'm actually frustrated about something in my past and I don't recognize it?
1: Yeah. No, absolutely. Boy, that's eye-popping, actually, when you think about it in the context of your marriage and maybe those things that you do or your spouse does that you actually scratch your head and go, where did that come from? It probably is a common phrase.
6: Well, and even just broadening that out, I mean, that could be an employer. It could be any person you meet in a public setting. Those triggers are built in until you recognize
0: it. I love the question, why? Why do I do that? Why do I respond that way? Why do I think that way? Because think about it. Literally, a coworker can walk in, an employee can walk in one day and say one thing, and you laugh and think it's hilarious, and the next day it frustrates you. Huh. The context is the same. So what's the difference? Well, the difference is whenever we feel seen, known, valued, and loved, we interpret things in life through that frame. But whenever we feel unseen, unloved, unvalued, then everything begins to touch on that. And so the truth of the matter is, if your wife, if your husband has their attachment needs met, they're probably very open and receptive and have tremendous grace with you and a wide strike zone of what you can say before it's offensive. If those needs are unmet, it doesn't matter what you say. It's going to trigger them because what they're doing now is they're protesting. Here's what happens. When we feel unseen, unknown, unvalued, unloved, that is such integral to who we are as a human being that we have to get those needs met. So a secure approach would be I could express that. I could say, hey, Jenny, I just don't feel seen, known, valued, or loved right now. But we tend not to respond in secure ways.
6: Right.
0: So what do? We raise a finger of protest.
1: Mm-hmm.
0: And here's what we have to do. We actually have to up the ante to get the situation to match what's going on. So in the book, I tell the story about Jenny walking in and seeing a sink overflowing with dishes and me on the couch watching Arkansas lose a football game. Hypothetically, this would never happen, only a decade of watching Arkansas lose football games. So in that moment, if her attachment needs are met, she can put on her AirPods, start cleaning the kitchen, and think, man, I love my husband. He works hard. Man, what a great family I have. The sink is overflowing with dishes. What a great life I have. She can sing worship music to God as she cleans the kitchen. If she walks in feeling unseen, unheard, unvalued, unloved, and she sees the exact same scene, she might be asking,
1: where's the exit?
0: No, that's exactly right. Yeah. And so here you have the exact same scenarios, but radically different responses. And so if your spouse is not responding in a way that makes sense to you, you need to start asking the question, not what's the issue that's presenting, what's going on underneath? How does that person feel unseen, unheard, unvalued, unloved? And how can I meet that attachment need? And then we can deal with the issue that's presenting itself.
1: You know, you offer a simple questions in the book that I think are so powerful. You're touching on it right now, but that idea of opening up your spouse's heart, which is so critical. You point to curiosity and humility being critical to being able to do that. Speak to the reason why those tools are so important.
0: Yeah, humility first and foremost. I mean, Jesus starts the Sermon on the Mount, blessed are the poor in spirit. It's the very beginning point of our entire Christian lives. If we don't understand that we are fallen people that live in a fallen world, good luck.
1: Right?
0: And so no place more should that be more seen than in the midst of marriage, that I know I'm not the husband, fully the husband Jenny needs me to be. I know that she has to put up with things. I know that she is going to be dealing on her own issues. That alone should create this humility, not excusing bad behavior. I'm not saying that. But this just grace and mercy that we are two sinners trying to figure this out. But then that should lead us to some curiosity, because God doesn't want to leave us there. His grace now wants to penetrate every aspect, every nook and cranny of our lives in this world to transform it for his glory, which means whatever wounds I have, God wants to heal. Whatever negative pathways I have, he wants to transform. And then he wants to use me to be a transformation to others. This is one of the powerful things I think about marriage, is as God pours his love through Jenny and that love heals me, our love for each other can begin to flow out and impact other people. So either you will be living out your wounds and hurting others from your pain, or you will be living out God's grace and having healing from the healing that he has given to you. But you can't have that unless you're curious about, who am I? Why do I respond that way? Who is she? What is it that triggered her right there? And so what would it look like if the next time your wife raises a finger of protest, how dare you do this? What if instead of raising a fist of defense, well, I might say, well, I was going to clean the kitchen. I was just tired. You know, the golf course was hot today. I was going to take a break, right? So a finger raised to protest tends to respond with a raised fist of defense. But you know the problem with a finger of protest and a clenched fist of defense? You can't hold a hand with either one. So what would it look like if, when Jenny protests, if instead of me getting defensive, what if I got up, started cleaning the kitchen and said, hey, what are some other times I make you feel taken advantage of? Hey, what's it like living on the other side of me? Huh. And what begins to happen is, instead of speaking to the issue, you speak below the table to what's unseen and the heart that is actually there. And if I can woo Jenny's heart out onto the table, here's the amazing thing to me. When I start asking her questions like, hey, what's that like? What are other times that I do that to you? What's the worst that you've ever felt about that? What are times I've gotten it right? How does that trigger other things? Whenever I woo her heart out onto the table, eventually, she then turns and goes, well, tell me what it's like for you. And isn't it funny that the raised finger of protest is an attempt to get ourselves seen, and it doesn't work? Because if I protest and you defend, I'm protesting to get you to see me. But when you're defending, who are you seeing? Yourself. Which makes me feel even more unseen, unheard, unvalued, unloved. Well, when I'm getting defensive, what do I just want peace. But that raised fist of defense doesn't give me peace. What does? An open hand of curiosity and kindness. And so the irony is, and this is what I love about love styles, is the very outcomes we're trying to avoid, our actions are causing. And the very outcomes we desire, our actions are preventing, because our autopilot is not wired properly. What saved us in the past is killing us in the present. But here's the good news. You love today the way you were loved yesterday, but you will love tomorrow the way you choose to love today. and you can love in a different way.
1: Which is so good. You know, the one thing we haven't explored, and all of that is wonderful, but I want to make sure we get in right at the end here, secure attachment and even the way God pursues us and how that's a model for the way we need to do it in a healthy way when we become securely attached. Yes. So connect those dots for us, what we see in Scripture, the way God pursues us, the prodigal son, I'm sure, is a part of that piece.
0: Well, so whenever we look at these four different love styles here, one, the secure attachment, the three non-secure attachment of anxious, avoidant, and disorganized, it's not that I am one of these things. It's that I have these pathways in my life and different relationships are different. And so I might have a very secure, I have a very secure relationship with Jenny, but I'm more anxiously attached to some of my coworkers, to maybe my parents and those kind of things. And so transformation can begin to take place. And the beautiful thing is that God can change us. We're not stuck now. Modern psychology might think that we're kind of stuck based on your biology, based on your genetics. The gospel says, no, you can change. A secure attachment is the epitome of what love is. It's truth, it's respect, it's honesty, it's value, it's the ability to explore new things because the security you have now in yourself. You think about what we want love to be. That's what secure attachment is. And the good news is it's available to all of us as we allow God's grace to penetrate our hearts. But here's the bad thing. The problem is we can't truly become who God wants us to be until we look at, to see how we've become who we are right now. And somebody with an avoidant attachment wants to go, well, my past doesn't matter one bit. I guarantee you it does. Mm-hmm. Somebody with an anxious attachment goes, oh, but I don't want to blame my parents. This isn't about excuses. This is about explanations to empower us of how we can move forward. And Jesus can transform you in ways that you've never even begin to imagine to such an extent that this more anxiously attached guy can now have this securely attached relationship with his wife and begin to pour that out into the lives of other people. God has used her to change me.
1: Wow, Kevin, this has been so good. You know, it just feels like we could roll for another 5 hours on this topic, but I think we've given folks enough to pique their curiosity and hopefully to desire to move from what was to what can be, which is really the goal, to go deeper into a relationship with Christ and to let that affect the way that we operate in our marriage and our parenting and our friendships, et cetera, which is how God brings heaven to earth, right? Through us. Mm-hmm. Shalom, how he brings God's peace through us. So this has been great. Thank you for being with us.
0: Thank you.
1: And let me turn to you, the listener. Focus on the Family is here for you. As I said at the top of the program, we want you to enjoy a strong, thriving marriage. We all want to enjoy that. If you're not sure where to begin, we have many, many, many great resources to help you. Our website is full of wonderful articles and insights to help you be more intentional in your relationships. 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Again, that's completely free. You just need to go take it. Another great resource is Kevin's book that we discussed today, Love Styles, Why You Love the Way You Do and How to Change It, which walks you through these attachment styles and ways you can grow. 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
2: Russ Crossan is here with us today on Focus on the Family with Jim Daly to discuss managing your finances with eternity in mind. Thanks for joining us. I'm John Fuller.
1: You know, I think managing work and family is one of the hardest things to do. It maybe shouldn't be that way. Maybe today Russ is going to tell us how to do that better. But I can remember that battle all the way along. Jean and I had our children a little later, but I was traveling around the world for Focus on the Family. It was exciting. I was helping to build the international effort, but I was gone like 2-3 weeks at a time. And, you know, it took a lot to do that. Thankfully, the boys arrived just as I was concluding that big adventure, and I was able to be home a lot more often. And so that worked out for us. But it was almost just a mistake. It's like God took us that way. It wasn't planned. And I'm excited to help others think about it and plan for it rather than rely on just sheer maybe. And we'll talk about that with our guest today.
2: Yeah, family takes a lot of intentionality, and money is a part of that process. And Russ Crossan is passionate about helping us think through these things. He's the chief vision officer and senior partner of Blue Trust, and he's helped families and couples be good financial stewards for over 40 years. Now, he's captured some of his expertise and insights in a terrific book called Your Life Well Spent, The Eternal Rewards of Investing Yourself and Your Money in Your Family.
1: Russ, welcome back. The folks really loved the last program we did with you on budgeting.
9: Well, but, I'm glad. This one would be better than that. If they like budgeting, they should like this one. Thanks,
1: well,
9: Jim.
1: It is kind of interesting that, you know, there was such a large response. I mean, you're obviously tapping a nerve just talking about how to budget in a godly way and the things to remember and things to do. And that's what people responded to. And today we're going to talk about much more, but kind of like life plan.
9: Well, I think the idea is that was budgeting and how to manage your money and make sure you spend less than you make. That was the punchline. But today we want to talk about, why do you even want to do that? Why is that important?
1: Yeah.
9: And I would propose to us that what I've seen over four decades is that we manage our money not to have more money.
1: Yeah.
9: Julie and I aren't on a budget to have more money. We manage our money to have more life. So how do we begin to manage and use and spend our money to have more life? I like to say a life well spent is a life that earns and uses money to buy time to impact people. First and foremost, your family, if you're married and have kids. Secondarily, other people. It's a life that focuses on the eternal in the realm of the temporal. So we live in a society that's just constantly telling us not to be content. And also lying to us about this issue of money, saying things like, hey, the more money you have, the more content you be, the more successful you are, the more you're worth as a person, the more money you have. And these things get us totally whacked out on balance. You mentioned earlier that it's issue of money and family is really interesting because you start your career, you start your family at the same time. And it's interesting. They both require the most time at the same time.
1: Yeah.
9: You stop and think about that. When you finally get the big house and the money, you don't need it. And when you needed it, you didn't have it.
1: Right.
9: So we have to have the right perspective about this as a journey. And so we spend less than we make, not just to have more money, but to have more time and figure out how I can enjoy the trip. Richard Swinson, in his book Margin, said, we need room to breathe. We need freedom to think. Our relationships are being starved to death by velocity. And our children lay wounded on the ground over by high-speed good intentions. And so we have to figure out this money thing so that we can hopefully have a chance to balance life.
1: Well, in that context, give us some practical approaches. In your late 20s, you know, let's say you're the married couple, maybe kids aren't here yet, but you're thinking about what you need to do. You buy the starter home. You already got your eye on what we might be able to buy by 35 or 40. Just describe attitude-wise how we get a hold of those appetites so we can live within our means and do the right thing.
9: Well, the longer term your perspective, you bear your decisions. So if you think, okay, these decisions I'm making in my 20s, so you're both working. Well, one principle there is live on one income and save the other. Put some cement in the basement, you know, put some savings down. The other thing is get used to the fact that, hey, maybe we can stay in this starter home a little longer. I mean, whoever had this idea of starter homes leading into bigger homes?
1: Right.
9: See, that's one of the biggest stressors for couples is, hey, that guy got bigger and bigger. And that's back to some of this self-image, trying to keep up with the Joneses. I hate to tell you, your kids don't really care where they live. What they care is if you are around a little bit. So it doesn't make any sense for me to keep buying bigger homes, buying newer cars. So Jim, I would say, practically speaking, I do it different. You know, Julie and I, for example, we didn't have a dining room table for 3 years.
1: You know, we'd carry our sofa table
9: into the dining room. And it was because, you know, we were saving, you know, and trying to manage our money in such a way we didn't get out over our skis. So I think this idea that I don't have to impress anybody.
1: Yeah.
9: You know, I mean, I just need to figure out, hey, how can I put some money in the bank, have some savings, spend less than I make, and not make these decisions? I think the two big ones are the house. You know, where did we get this idea of starter homes? So we're going to do a bigger home and then a bigger home. And guess what? When you're 40 or 50, there's nobody in it but you and your wife.
1: Right. I mean, it's so true. And, you know, why not be satisfied in what you're at and just see where things go, whether or not you'll be able to afford that bigger house. I was made aware of a, I think it was 60 Minutes clip that was done where whoever the journalist was had six or seven successful women who had really bought into the feminist perspective. And they had never married. They reached the top of corporate success, and they were sitting in these big homes. And the journalist said, "Can you explain to me, you're in this big home with big yards, but you're by yourself?" And they cried, the way I understood that story. That's kind of an exaggeration, but it's what you're talking about, right?
9: Yeah, I mean, the whole issue of, you know, if you're blessed to be married, you know, and raising a family, then focus your attention there, not just on the money. I like to equate this to, I call that posterity. Posterity are the generations that come after us versus prosperity. And that's usually what we think about. Prosperity is all the things we can buy with money. And I think, Jim, one of the things that's helped me is I never thought about this before until I began to get in this career and help couples. But we need to think about, how do I use my money to invest in posterity, not just prosperity?
1: Right.
9: And that's a whole different perspective. And the issue is, when you start thinking that way, you will use your money differently and invest it in things that relate to your family.
1: And Russ, this isn't covered in your book, but I think it's relevant to culture today, this idea of, for some, not just women, but men too, don't get married and certainly don't have kids, have a dog. Because it's easier. I mean, it frustrates me, being the head of a family ministry, to see so much of culture messaging that. You talk about be mindful of the messaging.
9: Right.
1: That, to me, for us, is one of the core problems in the culture, that we've become so selfish that we don't even want to give of our time or our treasure to be married or raise a child or two or three.
9: Well, remember what I said earlier, a life well spent earns and uses money to buy time to impact people. So, and I invest that money, use it in such a way to impact people. So how do I invest if I don't have kids? How do I invest it in the people around me and invest in my community and things like this? So we need to begin to think about using our financial capital to invest in things that are going to matter, because that's all that matters is posterity, it's legacy.
1: Yeah.
9: We're all leaving a legacy.
1: And I don't want to lay that all on younger people, but there's a lot of fear in people too, younger people, you know, it's expensive. $250,000, I think, was the last number I saw that you're going to spend on a child till they're 18. And, you know, so the culture is building fear into people. Like, I can't afford that. I'm working at McDonald's and I'm only making $10 an hour.
9: Well, here's what will help you if you change your thinking from that being an expense to an investment.
1: Mm.
9: See, it's really helped me to realize that I can invest money in posterity type things. So education for my kids, for example, you just mentioned it costs a lot to educate my kids. If I think of that as an investment, not an expense, then all of a sudden it changes my thinking.
1: Yeah, I like that.
9: And so I can put it in retirement. I can put it in another piece of real estate. I can buy a second home. You fill in the blank. But I could also invest in my family. And that's been a paradigm shift for me. You know, I used to consider some of the stuff I did with money as just an expense. But then when I thought, wait a minute. No, if I pay for that marriage retreat for my my married son and his wife to go, that's an investment, not just an expense.
1: Yeah, that's
9: or
1: good.
9: Or if I pay for house help when the kids are young so my wife is not stressed out over the holidays, that's an investment, not just an expense. And so there's, if you just change your paradigm to it being an investment and not just an expense, then some of this use of money will give you more time and it'll help you invest in what's really going to count for eternity.
1: And you touched on this, but the idea of capital being financial, spiritual, and social, just hit those again. You said it quickly.
9: Yeah, well, this whole book came about, Jim, because I sat with people. They'd be in my office, they're worth lots of money, lots of financial capital, and tears would be streaming down their face. They didn't know their kids, didn't know their spouse, they had relational challenges. And I realized that most people just invest their money in financial capital instruments, stocks, bonds, real estate, and so forth. But how do you invest in spiritual and social capital? Well, spiritual capital, it's like I said, with my boys, I would pay them to do scripture memory, or I'd pay them to read certain books and give them do a book report.
1: That's an investment.
9: That's an investment in their spiritual capital development. Social capital, how do I help them grow socially and learn a work ethic? Well, when I bought lawn equipment so they could start a lawn business, that was an investment. So now they're able to start a business and begin to build some work ethic. So I just think it's, this will be a funny story about my recent posterity investment. I just repurposed my basketball court into a pickleball court.
1: That's what everybody's doing.
9: Well, and that in my old life would have been an expense. But Jim, I considered it a posterity investment, investing in knowing. But then my neighbor called and said, hey, can I use your pickleball court for my 17-year-old son's birthday party? So I made an investment, but now it's being able to be used in the community. People come over. I got a text just last week. Hey, is the court open? Can we come play with my son and his friends from college? And so I think, Jim, what's really helped me is to realize that my money can go into my 401k and my IRA and financial instruments, but I can also use it to build in spiritual and social capital.
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5: Can circumstances reveal God's will with respect to financial decisions? The answer is sometimes yes and sometimes no. For example, the availability of credit should not be interpreted as a directive from God to borrow and buy. Why? Because today, easy credit creates a tremendous temptation to borrow, while the pattern throughout Scripture is for God to meet needs with no debt. Further, God warns of the dangers of debt, and God's directive is to save for future needs. Therefore, before you make any major financial decision, make sure that it is the Lord's will, James 4:15. How do you determine the Lord's will? First, ensure that your decision is within biblical financial principles. And secondly, spend quality time with the Lord in prayer, sensing God's specific direction. Psalms 25:12 says, "Who then is the man who fears the Lord? God will instruct him in the way chosen for him." To learn more about discerning God's will, go to our website, CopelandFinancialMinistries.org, and watch the 8 1/2-hour videos on this topic.
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2: 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Let's resume now with the balance of today's programming.
1: Rush, you tell a story in the book about a family reunion, because this caught my attention, just the difference between a family in chaos and a family in shalom, in God's peace. I think the Montague family. What did you observe at this family reunion?
9: Well, I flew up to Michigan years ago, and what I observed was four generations of folks that had been intentional about passing on this idea of spiritual and social capital. So obviously there was a lot of food. There were over 100 people there. They had a jet ski out on the lake that was there. And I just observed that if we're intentional about passing on and thinking about investing in our family, not just financial capital, then that's a picture of what it could be for us. And so I came back from that thinking, okay, I'm going to start managing my money, not just to have more money and to save more, but I'm going to send some of it on ahead by investing in some of these things we just talked about. And before that, I would have not thought of those as investments. I thought of them as expenses or budget items. Remember, we talked about the B word earlier. These really aren't budget items. I would encourage the listeners to put a posterity investment line in their plan. I think if you just start thinking, hey, some of this money I'm going to use to invest in my family, then I think it'll just change your thinking and it'll help you free you up. The other thing here, Jim, is you have to keep a longer perspective to do this. You know, we talked about balance. The other stressor on balance for young couples is they've been fed this lie that they have to be in a hurry to quit. So retirement is, you know, hey, sign up for the 401k, the goal, we got to retire.
1: Yeah.
9: And I would just say that not only are you starting your family, you're starting your career, being in a hurry to quit doesn't make any sense. So we just need to extend our time horizon. That will help you have some balance, help you realize, I hate to tell you this, I'm a financial guy and I understand compounding, but there were years I did not fund my retirement. You say, wait a minute, Russ. That's stupid. But I was paying off my house. I knew if I paid my house off, my expenses would go down. My budget wouldn't be a stress. I'd have more time to coach my kids' ball teams and things like that. So it was intentional. Pay off the debt, lower my expenses, buy more time.
1: Yeah. I do want to press on that a little bit because I don't know a lot of people that manage that well, especially in your 30s and 40s, because you do have a lot of expense. You may have bought the house, even if it's the starter house, you still have a mortgage payment. You start looking at that budget and you're going, wow. And in addition to that, there's discussion points where, you know, if a mom wants to stay at home, you're going, I don't know if we can do that. Mm-hmm. Speak to that whole basket of prioritization. And, you know, again, I'm thinking of the 30-something, 40-somethings, how to find the margin so you can be family.
9: Well, it's like I said earlier, Julie and I just chose to not buy some things. We chose to stay in the older house. We've had the 10-year car plan. And so I think you can find a way. You know, this second income, we've bought the lie that we have to have a second income. Now, go actually do the numbers and see, because you probably find out it's really not contributing that much to the spendable income. The other thing is that paycheck you took home, what I found is most people just automatically have retirement taken out. So they haven't realized that they've made some decisions that they could go back and maybe cut it in half or cut it back just to the amount being matched. And like I did, just didn't even fund it for a few years when expenses were high. So I think with people will, I've noticed that people, they just think that's a given. They think the retirement's a given. That's one of the first places people can look to maybe get some extra cash flow to do things. Let me just say one thing. I've met with more couples, Jim, where they'll be sitting on our couch and the husband says, look at all this money we have in retirement. And the wife just wants some cash. You can't buy kids braces with retirement funds. I've had people come in at $100,000 in 401k and no money in the bank.
1: Yeah.
9: And so it's better to have $60,000 in your 401k and $20,000 in the bank, right? A little bit less net worth, you paid some tax. So I think that one of the biggest places you can get some freedom is to make sure you're not overfunding retirement too soon.
1: Wow, that's interesting.
9: I mean, I've just seen it. And we just think, wow, that's and so this is where guys and gals, you know, I've seen guys, they're so impressed. Hey, honey, look here, I got all this money in retirement. She doesn't care. Yeah. Show me some cash.
1: Yeah, or show me some time.
9: Yeah, show me some time.
1: Mm. That's what we deal with here at Focus on the Family. It's typically that issue. The couples that don't have children, there's lots of reasons. You know, some might be a decision. I get it. I think you should. But other couples can't have kids, and, you know, they want kids. For those couples who are in that place, what can they do to invest in posterity when they're not going to be able to have children?
9: Well, look around. You know, maybe there's a parachurch, or maybe, you know, Young Life, or there's something at your church. You can invest in people. You can invest, maybe your neighbors. Use some of that financial capital to invest in something. Just keep your antenna up and ask God to show you. In fact, as Julie and I just had this happen just 2 days ago. This gal calls and says, hey, our septic is out. We're trying to have this women's ministry in our home, and I'm just hoping that the toilets work. We don't have the money. So just yesterday, Jim, this is a real life story. I told Julie, I said, write a check for $5,000 and send it to them and say, we want you to make sure you can still have ministry and the toilets will flush. So when these women come over, she has 16 women coming to her home. Mm-hmm. So I would just say, if you don't have kids, just look around and have this generous mindset to where if you have the financial capability to do it, you know, instead of just building bigger piles invest in stuff. So we invested in a septic yesterday.
1: I was going to give you credit for that. Not many donors are excited about investing in toilets. So
9: well,
1: way to go.
9: Well, let me say one other thing about that. That's not deductible, Jim. And I would say to, I would say to donors, it's okay. Some of the most fun generosity Julie and I do is not deductible because you look around and find needs.
1: Yeah.
9: Maybe it's that waitress or the cleaning lady at the, when you pick up your dry cleaning, whatever it is.
6: Go back a bit, Russ, to an earlier day where you and your wife were raising kids and you had those challenges. Did you have some bumps that you hit that kind of through the school of hard knocks, you learned some lessons?
9: Yes, we did.
6: You're pretty passionate about this.
9: Yes, we did. Yeah. And this is where I, you know, we just got caught up in the just the sports thing for kids, you know, and we find ourselves chasing our tail, right? Running here, running there, running over the place. And so we finally sat down one day and said, why are we doing this? Why don't we go camping or why don't we spend some time on the weekends with the kids rather than running off to this? Because we just got caught up in it. So I think, John, we wrote our sports philosophy. And I would encourage folks to really think about that, especially when their kids are younger. Don't just get caught up in this this youth sports industrial complex.
6: And how did the kids respond to camping as opposed to sports?
9: They were only doing this stuff because we were taking them. They didn't care. They loved the camping a lot more. I wish I would have started it earlier. But you know, we got our Saturdays back. We wrote our sports philosophy and gave us some more time. And so I think that was one of the biggest things that we were getting out of balance. Mm-hmm. Plus, we had learned to say no to a lot of things. And so that was one thing I talked about in the book. No is a perfectly legitimate answer to things. And we talked about time replacement. One of the chapters in the book talks about time replacement. If we're going to say yes to something, what's going out? Mm-hmm. And it took a while because Julie and I are both type A, choleric, you know, producer type people. And so, but yeah, saying no to perfectly good things and then writing our sports philosophy at that stage when they were 5 to 10 really helped us.
1: You know, sometimes with travel schedules, one of the things I did years ago when the boys were, you know, probably 8 and 6, right in that area, I realized I really don't have to have a busy summer travel schedule because most of the donors at Focus and you can control speaking engagements and things like that. So I kind of put a hiatus on travel between Memorial Day and Labor Day. And it sank into my boys so well that I remember a March that was very busy. I traveled a lot. I think Troy was probably 11. And he said, oh, Dad, that's okay. Because I was feeling bad. Like, I'm not here much right now. He goes, oh, Dad, that's okay. We got the summer right around the corner.
9: Yeah.
1: I was like, okay, he got it. But he felt valued. Yep. Even though I was busy in March, he knew that May was around the corner and we'd start doing the family camping and those things. But finding ways to look through your children's eyes to say, how do they know I love them?
9: Well, and you, we talked about the sports things. Most of our education of our kids is as we cart them from one largely irrelevant activity to the next that they look at the back of our heads. And so that's not good. So this, the you freeing up your schedule. That's why managing your money is to have more time, not more money. Free up your schedule, live in the older house longer, drive the older car longer, spend less than you make, live on one income, save the second income. All those things help you have more time.
1: Yeah.
9: And just being there. Like I said, kids, they just want, you know, think about it. You go to Africa, they don't have starter huts. You know, and back to your illustration earlier, you know, about the playing with the bow. We were over there, and the kids were playing with a battery.
1: Yeah.
9: I mean, outside, and so I just think that it's time for a different perspective. And the perspective is, okay, why am I managing my money? To have more life, to get more time. So I can focus on spiritual and social capital being developed in my kids, not just financial capital. And the world's told you, no, you're only successful if you have a bigger house and the more you have and all that. And that's the other thing I had to learn. Joshua 1:8 says, this book of the law shall not depart from your mouth. You should meditate on that day and night and be careful to according to all that is written in it, and then your way will be prosperous, and everything you do, you'll have success. So, Jim, I used to read that and think, Joshua 1:8, I'm going to have money. But read it more slowly. What's the Bible say? Love your wife as Christ loved the church. You're successful. Deuteronomy 8, train up your kids. It says, do according to what's written in here, and then you're successful. So true success has nothing to do with money. It has to do with doing what the Bible says, which is love my wife, train up my children the way they should go, work heartily for my employer, Colossians 3:23. And so we have bought the wrong definition of success, which has really exacerbated the problem of balance. And so once I began to understand, wait a minute, I can be successful and not have money. Yeah, but see, our language betrays us. You go to church, they have a successful business. That person's successful. Do you ever go up and say, man, I'm seeing how you're raising your kids. I'm seeing, Jim, you were successful doing that summer thing. That was a real successful move on your part.
1: Yeah.
9: So that's, we have to really realize that we have bought the world's lie. See, it's lie or truth. And the world says, you're successful if you have money. No, you're successful if you do what God's called you to do.
1: So developing that wisdom to be able to discern those truths, as an older man now, talk to your 25-year-old self. Mm. What are you saying to that younger appetite, the enticement to make money, which is going to take time, but realizing that's not the goal?
9: I would just say, let me just show you the end of the story. See, and what I've been sharing here, and the reason we wrote this book, I wrote this book as a timeout. Hey, manage your money so you don't get to the end of your life and sit like those guys that had $10 million in my office with tears streaming down their face.
1: No Jim, relationship.
9: No. Jim, this is why I wrote the book, was to say, hey, everybody, time out. You manage your money so that you don't get to the end of your life and have regrets, because these people had regrets because they bought the lie that it was all about the money, my self-worth, my success. The more I have, the more content I'll be. And they bought that lie.
1: Yeah.
9: And I'm saying, if you're 20s, you get a chance to start off on the right path. But guess what? Julie and I didn't have a dining room table. We lived in an older house longer. You have to do things different than your friends, but you are not going to regret it. You are not going to regret it. I can guarantee that.
1: I so appreciate that. That was Gene and I. I mean, we slept on the floor. I'd come back from Japan. We got married. And I threw blankets on the floor and I said, this is our futon. And we didn't have a dining room table for like a year and a half. We found one for $99.99. Yep. And it was just so we could sit and eat together. But it was slow growing. And I so appreciate that. And Russ, what you've talked about, we need to tune down or turn down the world's voices to us to say, this is how we got to do it.
9: This is all about right thinking. And we either get our truth from the world or from the Word of God.
1: Yeah.
9: And the truth is that money is not a measure of self-worth. It's not a measure of success. It's not a measure of contentment. The truth is retirement is not the goal of working. The truth is your kids don't need all the stuff you didn't have. They need more of you.
1: Yeah.
9: And less of your stuff. And so since we bought those lies, though, and I talk about that in the book, we get out of balance.
1: Yeah.
9: And so the call is, hey, wait a minute, everybody. Let's just slow down. See, think about it. If you don't think you're trying to retire by 55 or 65, you have another 10 years you're thinking, then you don't have to put as much in retirement when you're 30.
1: Right.
9: And I would just say that's the paradigm shift. I've been told, you know, this book's been out a while, that's the paradigm shift. They said, wait a minute, this book's not about money. It's right. About my life. And I've had people say it. It's totally changed their paradigm and their way to think, because it's like they never thought that way. I'm a financial guy, right? I'm supposed to be talking about building bigger piles and managing it. No, no. You invest that pile in what's really going to count for eternity.
1: Mm. Russ, that sums it up. I mean, the title, Your Life Well Spent, is what it's all about. And I just want to say thank you for being with us today. Thank you for the reminder to do the right thing and to think the right way. And if you're in that spot, I don't care what decade you're in, the 20s, the 30s, the 60s, maybe even the 70s, we got to think differently about spending time. Yeah, as a grandparent, what are those grandkids going to remember about you? And this book is a great reminder on the things that we need to say and think about and do to invest in posterity, as Russ has said. So thanks for being with us.
9: Well, Jim, thanks. And I would just sum it up by saying, consider posterity investing in your financial planning, not just prosperity investing.
1: I love it. I love it. Get a copy from us here at Focus on the Family Canada. 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
3: I can't come into your church because I'm not pure enough?
4: I am St. Marian. This is St. Manuel and St. Bernard.
5: They don't seem to like you very much.
4: 'Tis our aim and privilege to pursue purity of every sort.
5: Everybody thinks this church is nutty.
4: You offend me, sir. The bell tolls, and I've set my course anew. I am not going back to the big white church. Ever.
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7: Wild Mountain can be a pretty dangerous place. You stay on the trails and stick with me. There's adventures to be had there, too.
8: Come on, CJ, jump!
9: It's too far!
8: It wasn't too far for me!
6: Insight for Living is proud to present Paws and Tails.
5: Not going back. You have to, don't you?
4: I do not. I came out today with this in mind. I have my possessions and my money in my bag. If I go back, they won't let me out for perhaps years. I was created to tell others of the Lord, and I cannot do that inside the walls of my church.
5: But you don't know anything about the village. Who's gonna take care of you?
4: The Lord will.
5: I think first you need to know more about the village.
4: Good day, CJ. Today, I begin my ministry to the villagers.
5: You know, you really shouldn't do this alone.
10: Who are you talking to?
5: I just met a churchy, St. Marian.
10: I just met one, too. I could hardly get away till I told them I was a Christian.
5: Then they went after a better target.
10: Yeah, that's exactly what they said. This place is something else.
11: Well, CJ and Papa Chuck sat and ate lunch and talked about how a church could go so wrong. After about an hour had passed, they headed back to the front gate of the big white church.
10: It's like a hospital that won't let in anyone who's sick.
5: And no one even knows what they're talking about.
10: Okay, let's try this again. I just want to get this over with and get out of Pleasant Valley as soon as I can.
5: I'm for that.
12: Announce that.
10: It's me.
12: So it is. I have received permission to open the gate.
10: That's great. I'll just drive it in.
12: No. We will assist in its unloading. Then the brothers will carry it in.
10: Fine. Let's get this done.
12: All right. Open the gate! We need to open the gate.
13: What? Open the gate? Are thou sure?
12: Open the gate. What sound is that?
13: It's falling. It's breaking on the hinges. Look out.
5: Whoa.
10: Is everyone all right?
13: My leg. Ow, my leg.
14: He's pinned. Quick, brothers. Help me with the gate.
10: You two, come here. Let's lift the gate.
12: Me, all of you. Stay outside.
10: To be kidding.
12: Do not cross the arch.
14: Get back. We'll take care of this.
15: Get back, all of you.
12: Hurry.
14: All right, together. One, two, three.

0: to church. They won't let us go in, but they paint pictures of us going in.
1: Those guys are nuts.
2: That's far enough, all of you. You're not brothers. You're not allowed. We need some help here.
3: Look, I'm unloading the desk right where it is. You come out and get it when you're ready. Do you have my payment?
4: Oh, here is your payment. Bring that over to block the entrance. Yes, that's it. Bring something to barricade the opening.
1: Look at him, like an anthill that's just been kicked.
5: What are they doing with the welcome sign?
0: Good. You hold that sign and I'll nail this end up.
3: Can't believe it.
0: Hey, go get the boys from the shop. They have to see this.
1: They're never going to believe it.
3: Do you know what you've just done?
2: Stand back. We're protecting the purity of our church.
3: You just nailed the welcome visitors sign across the entrance to keep us out.
4: Quick, bring more. Oh, good, yes. That's just the thing. Good. Bring more of these and stack them up at the entrance.
0: Oh, this is rich. Church pews. They're stacking church pews for a barricade.
3: Could you fellows help me slide the desk off the truck?
6: Sure.
1: No problem.
3: One, two, three. Thanks.
5: Hey, look at the churches. Look at me. I'm going in.
0: Halt! Proceed not.
5: Too bad. I don't know what he's saying.
3: Do you want any help getting the gate back up?
4: Nay, verily. You have your money. Be gone, all of you.
3: Let's go, CJ.
5: Absolutely.
7: Papa Chuck and CJ could hardly wait to get out of Pleasant Valley. They only made one stop, and that was just to get the truck filled with gas.
5: So, how long till we get to the campground?
3: Oh, couple of hours.
5: CJ! Well, Marion! I'll be right back. How's it going?
8: Splendidly! It has begun! My ministry is underway!
5: Really?
8: There is a crowd gathering as we speak.
5: A crowd?
8: I found a kindred spirit, and he is gathering the crowd for me.
5: I don't mean to be unkind here, but where in this village would you find a kindred spirit?
8: Purity is to the lost, as is a light on a hilltop.
5: They are gathering because you are pure?
8: Thou art a scoffer!
5: Wait, where is this meeting gonna happen? Maybe we could come.
8: At this address. I believe it is a meeting hall of sorts.
5: Marion, this address is on Dodgy Street. That's where the criminals go. This guy who's setting this up, he could be trying to get you...
8: It is the criminals who need to hear the truth. I am done with you. Good day.
5: Marion, this isn't a good idea. You don't know anything about reality. Oh, no. This is gonna be bad. Papa Chuck!
9: Over here.
5: You gotta come. Marion, she's going into that Dodgy Street to bear witness. And I think she's in big trouble.
3: Isn't that the place where the criminals...
5: That's exactly where.
3: Let's go.
7: Well, they ran off to try and help St. Marion, despite the fact that she didn't want any help. When folks are positive that they don't need any help, that's usually when they need it the most. Well, CJ remembered the address, but the streets were curved and confusing.
3: Another fork in the road.
5: So, left or right?
3: I don't know. Left. Stay close.
5: Isn't this the worst place you've ever been in?
3: Actually, not the worst. But it is just the kind of place that trouble looks for.
5: That's her!
3: Come on, stay close.
10: We'll be right back.
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7: CJ and Papa Chuck ran around the corner just in time to see St. Marion surrounded by the meanest pack of wolves you ever saw. Papa Chuck was just about to rush in.
3: CJ, you stay here.

0: That's the wolf that helped her before.
1: Just when things looked their worst, Barnabas showed up again.
2: Get back, vermin. Leave her alone, or I'll break your heads with my staff.
0: Help me! Get back!
3: Barnabas, this one's ours. Get back, or you'll never... Ah!
0: Did you see that?
4: Yeah, I think this guy can handle himself.
2: Let go of the churchy and step away.
5: Barnabas, you're gonna be sorry when I...
0: Get me out of here!
2: I will. Calm down.
0: Marion!
6: CJ!
4: Barnabas, I'm Hobbit Chuck. How do we get out of here?
2: Are you all right?
6: Yes.
2: They'll be coming back soon. Listen to me. I'm going to lead you through alleys and tunnels and back rooms. If you don't stay close, you may not get out of this. Can you all do that?
6: Yes.
4: We're right behind you.
2: Then follow me.
1: Barnabas took him through a confusion maze of doors and back alleys until Marion got, well, stuck.
6: Oh! Help! I can't!
2: What's the matter?
6: My rope! It's caught in the fence!
2: Well, get it loose.
4: They're getting closer. We don't have time for this.
6: No! No, don't rip it! My rope!
4: Forget the rope. They're right behind us.
1: They ran upstairs and through a tunnel that was too low for the adults to stand upright in.
6: Where are we?
2: Almost there. Here we are.
1: They emerged into a large room filled with various animals, quietly praying.
6: What is this place?
2: This is our sanctuary. We call our church the Lighthouse.
6: This is a church?
2: Part of it. We came through the back alley. Most folks just stroll through the front door.
0: Wow, what smells so good?
2: Have a seat. We have a cooking school. Someone's always cooking something around here. I'd say... soup. Have a seat and catch your breath. Papa Chuck, I've heard of you.
4: Really? How?
2: Don't you know a Flint? Pastor Flint?
4: Yes, I do. This is the church he was talking about.
2: He told me all about you.
6: I hate to break up such a nice party, but what is going on here? I was almost killed, and you come out of nowhere only to take me to a sanctuary that looks like a gardening shed.
0: Marion.
2: It's okay.
6: If this is a sanctuary, why are all of these animals in here that smell of sweat? And why is someone learning how to make soup in a church? There is nothing pure in here at all. I want to go home.
4: He just saved your life.
2: Those animals have been building a house all day. This is their meal and prayer time.
0: Marion, you should be grateful.
2: It's okay. They often react like this.
6: They often react like this? Who is they?
4: The churchies.
2: Yep. Churchies who leave the big white church.
0: So other churchies have come out like this?
2: Every so often.
4: And you watch for them.
2: We do. There are a few of us. We're called Overcomers. It's our ministry to go out and search for the lost. In this case, churchies. They come out with a lot of confidence, but they don't know anything about life, real life in the village. They usually get into trouble pretty quickly.
6: I'm here. Sitting here while you are talking about me, like I'm not here.
0: Do you help them all?
2: Some we don't find.
0: What would have happened if you hadn't found Marion?
6: I'm sitting right here!
2: Some of them get robbed, some get beaten. Some, we never know what happens. And now, Marion.
6: Is someone talking to me?
2: You can choose.
6: Choose what?
2: You are invited to stay.
6: Why would I... Why would anyone want to stay in this... shack?
0: How long do they act like this?
2: One never knows.
6: Stop talking about me!
2: This is our church. It's not as nice as your church, but then it's different in about every way. At your church, they stay inside. They keep away from the village, trying to stay pure. They only come into contact with unbelievers when they're ready to witness to them.
6: But that's only because...
2: We train believers here to go out and live in the village with the unbelievers. Some of us train to cook, others to build houses, and still others to tend to the sick and wounded. Come in here.
6: That's not what a church is supposed to do. What about purity? If you have no purity, how will they see Jesus in you?
2: Purity is very important to us. We live in the village, but with purity. The villagers trust us. They like us.
6: In fact, infection is the enemy.
2: This is where we train to care for the sick and wounded. When a villager is sick, they come to one of us, because we're the best at caring for the sick. We try to be the best builders and the best cooks. Come on. Folks are most likely to listen to you if they trust you and know you care for them. That's the way Jesus did it. It's what we try to do here.
6: Unbelievable.
4: Unbelievable.
6: I think I have seen enough. You cannot serve the Lord looking like you do. You cannot serve the Lord smelling like you do. When was the last time any of you took a bath? I want to go home now. I want to... Look at my robe. I can't go back like this. My robe's become nothing but a huge, filthy rag!
0: Wow.
2: Overalls on a churchy? Never seen that before.
6: Nothing makes sense anymore. I wanted to tell the villagers about God. I wanted to save them, that's all. I can't stay here in this place. I can't go back to the church or they'll never let me out again. Look at what you've done to me.
4: You think you've lost everything. Can't you see what you have in front of you?
6: I have nothing! I want out of here!
0: Where are you gonna go?
6: I don't know, but I need to get out of here!
0: Marion!
2: Let her go. She needs to work this out for herself.
6: Why would God let all of this happen? All I want to do is serve him. And the first chance I get, everything falls apart.
7: A very upset and angry St. Marion turned a corner, only to find 5 of the roughest looking wolves and bears she'd ever seen coming right at her.
6: Get away from me! Help!
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7: St. Marion froze with fear. She had come to the end of herself, and she couldn't think of anything to say or anything to do that would help her now. She was so scared, she couldn't even whisper a prayer. But she cried to God. In her helplessness, standing there with her back against a brick wall and her hands over her face, her crying was possibly the most important and effective prayer she had ever prayed. And it was heard. Her cry was heard right there in the throne room of heaven. It was heard, and it was answered.
2: Marion,
11: what's the matter with her?
6: Barnabas, don't let them hurt me!
2: They won't hurt you.
4: Barnabas!
2: It's all right. Marion, they'll not hurt you.
11: Us? We're not gonna hurt anyone.
12: No, miss, we've never hurt no one.
2: These fellows are part of a construction crew coming to the lighthouse for lunch. Surrounded by this raggedy bunch, you're safer than you've ever been.
13: It's okay, miss. Sorry to give you such a start. Hey! Who's raggedy?
11: Oh, I think by any measure, you'd have to call us raggedy.
13: Well, that's true.
2: Let's get inside.
0: Come on, Marion.
6: CJ, I can't go on like this.
0: You've had a pretty rough day.
4: CJ, you two have a seat. I'll get us something to eat.
11: Soup? Do I smell soup? I love soup.
13: He says that every day. Doesn't matter what they're cooking. Hi, Marion. I'm Anthony. They call me Tiny.
0: They call you Tiny?
13: It's a little bit of a joke.
0: I should say so.
11: When you're as big as he is, what else could we call him?
0: I'm sorry for my outbreak.
2: Tiny is one of the construction mentors.
13: That's right. I help the younger ones along, teaching them the trade and the walk.
0: The Wah?
3: Oh, yeah. You see Vinny over there?
0: That huge and frightful wolf?
3: Oh, yeah. But he's the nicest fella you'd ever meet, and he can sing like an angel.
6: Bad guy?
3: Believe it or not. But he cannot accept the fact that God could love him. He's had kind of a rough past, you know, feels a lot of guilt. We're working on him, but he's a tough nut.
0: You talk about God while you're building?
3: Oh, yeah, that's my ministry. Barnabas, he's an overcomer. I'm a construction mentor.
0: Vinny?
14: Yes, ma'am.
0: Do you know about the story of Moses?
14: A little.
0: He killed an Egyptian. Moses was a murderer.
14: No, that can't be true.
2: Yes, he was.
4: That's true.
0: Do you know about Abraham?
14: They told me about him in church before.
0: At times, he was a coward and a liar.
14: Is that true?
4: Oh, it's true, all right.
0: And Peter, the disciple. Just before Jesus was crucified, Peter was afraid he'd be arrested too, so he denied that he even knew Jesus 3 times.
14: Wow.
0: God used these men greatly after their sins. He forgave them and used them mightily.
14: You guys never told me that stuff.
3: What? I'd never thought of it like that before.
0: If you ask God to forgive you, he will. Then he can use you mightily. Vinny, let God use you mightily too.
14: That's what I want. More than anything. You think he can really use me?
0: Oh, with a tender heart like yours, I know he can.
15: Here's some more bread, everybody. And the boys here need more soup, too. Bring out some more soup!
3: Yes, that's amazing!
2: Unbelievable.
10: What? That guy, Vinny, could pick up a building. And you just made him cry.
3: Marion, you just did what we've been trying to do for months.
10: What?
2: You broke through to his heart.
10: Did I just bear witness?
4: You told him about God in a way that he understood.
10: I did, didn't I? I've never done that before. I've tried, but it never...
2: You just told a big old smelly construction worker about God while you were eating lunch and wearing overalls.
4: You may not look pure on the outside, but you are on the inside. And that's much more important. God just used you in a mighty way.
10: I never thought it could happen like this.
7: Changes took place that day, a bunch of them. Marion decided to stay at the lighthouse. She learned how to care for the wounded and sick. She even learned a little about construction. She became an amazing servant of God and was known and loved by most everyone in the village. Sometime later, Vinny asked God to forgive him for his past, and then he asked Jesus into his heart. He was changed forever. The folks inside the big white church, well, they did not change that day. They got that gate put back up as quickly as they could.
15: On three now. 1, 2, 3. The gate's in place, sir.
16: Now, bolt the hinges and lock this thing up tight.
15: Yes, sir.
7: CJ and Papa Chuck, oh, they never forgot that day in Pleasant Valley. But CJ was particularly affected by his visit there, so much so that years later, CJ would come back to the lighthouse and train to become an overcomer himself. You see, one day in the future, just like his friend Barnabas did in the village, CJ would go out looking for lost souls in need of the Lord. When his time came, CJ went out as an overcomer in the most dangerous and wild parts of Wild Mountain.

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1: 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The song, What's on the Inside, was written by Sandy Howell and Shelley Spady. 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

Overlooking the Atlantic from our studios here in Halifax, Nova Scotia, this is the People's Gospel Hour. I'm William Steves, and it's a wonderful day to worship God. This month, we have an assorted selection of messages preached by Pastor Perry F. Rockwood, who is now at home with the Lord. Let's pray. Dear Lord, I want to thank you today for creating beauty. You've made a universe that not only functions, but that excites the heart with colors and sounds, smells and tastes. You have chosen to delight us with a mere taste of the splendor that awaits us in heaven, and I praise you for it. Be exalted as we worship you today, and it's in Jesus' name I pray. Amen. We are blessed to have each of you tune in with us. Today's scripture reading passage will be Matthew 5:2-16.

Today's letter comes from Alberta. It says, God bless you all for your wonderful continuance in the gospel ministry. May God add many souls to his kingdom through your work. Thank you for your prayers, faithful listener. It is only by God's grace that we can do anything. Our scripture reading for today is Matthew 5, 2 through 16. And he opened his mouth and taught them, saying, Blessed are the poor in spirit, for theirs is the kingdom of heaven. Blessed are they that mourn, for they shall be comforted. Blessed are the meek, for they shall inherit the earth. Blessed are they which do hunger and thirst after righteousness, for they shall be filled. Blessed are the merciful, for they shall obtain mercy. Blessed are the pure in heart, for they shall see God. Blessed are the peacemakers, for they shall be called the children of God. Blessed are they which are persecuted for righteousness' sake, for theirs is the kingdom of heaven. Blessed are ye, when men shall revile you and persecute you, and shall say all manner of evil against you falsely, for my sake. Rejoice, and be exceeding glad, for great is your reward in heaven. For so persecuted they the prophets which were before you. Ye are the salt of the earth. But if the salt have lost his savour, wherewith shall it be salted? It is thenceforth good for nothing but to be cast out, and to be trodden under foot of men. Ye are the light of the world. A city that is set on an hill cannot be hid. Neither do men light a candle, and put it under a bushel, but on a candlestick, and

And now, it's time for a selection from our Sunday scrapbook. This month, I want to do something very practical. Each month, we get so many letters from people who ask us how they can pray for us. So this month, I want to give you several ways that you can pray for us here at the People's Gospel Hour, and also for any gospel ministry that you have a burden for. This week, the prayer request I want to emphasize is the staff here at the People's Gospel Hour. We are a very small team, and the task God has given us is a tremendous opportunity, but also a very serious and difficult responsibility. There are fewer than 10 staff members currently working for PGH, and yet God has called us, in conjunction with our broadcast partners around the world, to send the truth of God's word all over the globe. The labor is great, but the reward is great as well. As you pray for us, pray that the Lord would keep us in good health, keep us able to work each day. Even more importantly, though, pray that the Lord would keep each of us walking with Him. This ministry will surely fail without the grace of God continuously operating in our lives. Likewise, I encourage you to pray in this same fashion for each of the gospel ministries that have encouraged you. Whether it's a church, a youth camp, a Christian school, or even another radio ministry, the faithful servants of the Lord who stand behind the ministry and serve the King of Kings need your faithful prayers. Only by the strength of God can victory ever be won.

You're listening to the People's Gospel Hour. I'm William Steves. Zechariah 1, 1 through 4. In the eighth month, in the second year of Darius, came the word of the Lord unto Zechariah, the son of Berechiah, the son of Iddo the prophet, saying,

The Lord has been sore displeased with your fathers. Therefore say thou unto them, Thus saith the Lord of hosts, Turn ye unto me, saith the Lord of hosts, and I will turn unto you, saith the Lord of hosts. Be ye not as your fathers, unto whom the former prophets have cried, saying, Thus saith the Lord of hosts. Turn ye now from your evil ways, and from your evil doings, but they did not hear, nor hearken unto me, saith the Lord. As the Lord speaks to his people, he is reminding them of the importance of repentance. They must turn to him. And the example given is their own forefathers. God sent all manner of prophets to the Jews before their exile, and those prophets were ignored. They likewise were given many warnings, but they did not heed them. Unfortunately, the Jews did not heed these warnings of Zechariah either. Although externally they did begin following the Lord, when Christ came on the scene a few hundred years later, the nation was a hotbed of pride and self-righteousness. Just as the nation ignored the prophetic calls to repentance, so they too ignored the teachings of Jesus Christ. What about you? The Lord calls you to repentance. Turn to me, he still says, and he will turn his face to you. Are you resisting the call of God? Or are you ready to repent? Our prayer is that this month's series of messages will be a blessing and a challenge to you. This program is now available as a podcast as well. 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And our United States address is The People's Gospel Hour, Post Office Box 55862, Boston, Massachusetts, 02205. And now, after a brief ministry in music, the message from Pastor Perry F. Rockwood, who is at home with the Lord.

0: Shall we pray? Heavenly Father, we're thankful for that constantly abiding with our Lord day by day. And oh, what a needy people we are. Without thee, we are nothing. And apart from thee, we can do nothing. We thank thee for the great salvation thou hast provided in Christ and Christ alone. We thank thee that Jesus paid it all. And all to him I owe. Sin has left a crimson stain. He washed it white as snow. Praise God. Oh, today I pray for each one. Lord, life is not easy. Many are going through difficult circumstances. Some are not well. Some are aged. Some are mourning. Some are lonely. Some have marriage problems, home problems. I know, Lord, it's not thy will that that marriage break up. Now, Lord, I pray the devil will not get his way there. And then, Father, I pray for young people in prisons, correctional institutions, but, oh, young people who haven't arrived there yet, young people that they might realize that Christ has the answer and can meet every need. I pray for the blessing of God. I pray for funds. In Jesus' name, amen. I want to ask you a question. How big is your God? Let me read Ephesians 3:20. Now unto him that is able to do, that is able to do exceeding, that is able to do exceeding abundantly, that is able to do exceeding abundantly above all that we ask or think, according to the power that worketh in us, unto him be glory in the church by Christ Jesus. Oh, we have an exceeding abundantly able God. And yet, so often, our God is too small. You remember Gideon. Oh, what a wonderful man of God he was. And he saw 135,000 Midianites coming. And he had an army of 32,000. And God said, listen, Gideon, there are too many. And I want you to get rid of all those who are afraid. And so he put a test upon them. And 22,000 left. And there were 10,000 left against 135,000. That should be sufficient. No, God said, listen, get rid of more. Get them to go down the water and drink, and those that lap like a dog, so that they're not going to settle down. They're going to be on the watch. They're going to be real soldiers. You hang on to them. Let the rest go home. 9,700 went home. He had 300 left. Now the Lord said, let's see what I can do with these 300. Get them pitchers and lamps and tell them to cry out the sword of the Lord and Gideon. And what a wonderful victory they had. A great big God. An exceeding abundantly able God. Oh, when you look at the Word of God. I think, for example, the children of Israel. Perhaps a couple of million people down there in the land of Egypt. The place, a picture of sin. Pharaoh, a type of the devil of this world. And there they are in slavery. Like the people of the world today, slavery to Satan, until they're born again by the Spirit of God. And now the time had come for God to deliver them. God was leading them out through Moses. And they come down to the Red Sea. The army of Israel behind them. The Red Sea before them. And God said, I want you to cross the Red Sea. Why? It's filled with water. God said, now listen, I'll make a path through. And he did. And God told the leaders to go down, put their foot there, and the waters would back up. And God performed a miracle. But now listen, God said to them very, very clearly, are you going to wade through all that mud? And you know, friends, God said to them, I'm going to bring you through dry land. And he dried up the mud. And I want to say this, the one who can take the water out can likewise take the mud out. And the next time you have a Red Sea to cross, don't wade through the mud. Leave that to the Egyptian chariots. Their wheels will come off, and they will drive heavy. But friends, you can walk through dry ground. There's victory for you in Jesus. The question is, how big is your God? Oh, yes, it's wonderful. I think of Jericho. God said, now look, I want you to march around Jericho 7 days. And on the seventh day, I want you to march around 7 times. The trumpets rolled. The people shouted. The walls fell. But listen, they not only fell down. God does the exceeding abundantly. They fell down flat. What's the significance of that? Well, if they didn't fall down flat, they'd have to walk through just a mess of rock and stone. But the walls fell down flat, and every man went straight before him and took the city. They went straight before them, and the walls fell flat. God is able to do the exceeding abundantly, above all that we ask or think, but we limit God because he's too small. Oh, I think of the Lord Jesus feeding the 5,000. Women and children, perhaps 10, 12, 15,000 were there. And of course, he had preached a long time. They were hungry. And the disciples said, well, you better tell them to go home. And Jesus said, you give them something to eat. Oh, but we have nothing here. And then they found a little boy with a lunch. They said, that's all we have. And Jesus said, that's sufficient. And he lifted up his eyes to heaven and said, Lord, bless this dear boy's lunch, these loaves and fishes. And he had them all sit down by 50s. And the disciples went around. And the food multiplied. And the 5,000 plus women and children were given sufficient to eat. They were no longer hungry. But listen, God can do the exceeding abundantly above all that we think. There were 12 baskets full left over. Why that many? Well, they needed those. There were 12 apostles. They needed something, to take home. Oh, it's wonderful to believe God. A mother called me and said, oh, I'm so concerned about my son. He won't come to church with me. I said, dear mother, don't stop. God's able to do the exceeding abundantly. We can't do it. God can do it. We all have needs. Many have loved ones not saved or not living for God. Oh, let's believe God. Yes, I think of Naaman the Syrian. And that little maid said, oh, I know how he can get healed of leprosy. Let him come down here in the Jordan River and dip himself 7 times. Naaman looked at that river with its dirty water. Why, he said, we have better rivers than that. And they said, now listen, you do what God wants you to do, and something will happen. And so he went down into the water. Went down once, come up. Everything was just the same, leprosy. Yeah, but go down again. He went down the second time. He come up. But it's just the same. Nothing has happened. Yes, but go down again. Go down again. Go down again. Go down again. 6 times. Oh, yes, but God said 7 times. And he went down the 7th time. And his flesh became like the flesh of a little child. An exceeding abundantly able God. And he's our God today. And he's able to do that. Oh, it's so wonderful. It's so wonderful. One day a man went into the synagogue. He had a lame hand. One arm he could not use. Jesus said, stretch forth your hand. He did, and it was made whole. Just like the other one, made whole. Might be too bad if the Lord had only partially healed the withered hand. And for the rest of his life, the man could have had to say, before I couldn't use it at all, but now I can use it a little. No, no, not a little. It was healed perfectly. Our God is able to do the exceeding abundantly above all that we ask or think. My, what a wonderful God we have. And yet, we're so afraid to trust him, to put him to the test. And we need today to believe that God is able to do the exceeding abundantly above all that we ask or think. I remember a story I read down in Mississippi at the close of the Civil War. A man had a slave. He was devoted to his master. The master said, now look, Lincoln has set you free. You don't have to be my slave any longer. But, he said, I am old and worn out. If you want to stay and take care of me, I promise you I will look after you and will leave money in the bank for you after I'm gone. The dear old slave wanted to stay, to look after his master. After a while, the master died. The dear old slave got odd jobs, chopping kindling wood, hoeing the garden, doing this, that, and so on, but he nearly starved to death. Finally, a friend said to him, you don't have to live like this. Your master left $5,000 for you in the bank. My, $5,000 those days be a lot of money. Sure enough, the slave said, yes, he said. And so he went down to the bank and went to the window and said, did Master Tom leave me some money? Yes, she said, he left you $5,000. Well, how do I get it? You just write a check. How much can I get? Get what you need. And the dear old man said, if I can get 50 cents to buy a sack of meal, I'll get by. So he got his 50 cents and went on and left $4,999.50 in the bank. So it is with our exceeding abundantly able God. We get 50 cents instead of the 5,000. We have a bigger God than we know. He's able to do all these things. He's promised to do them. And you know, the wonderful part of it all, he's able to save to the uttermost all who come to him by faith. That's so wonderful. Doesn't matter who you are. Your need is so great, you're a sinner on the way to hell. But Jesus died for you, a sinner. And it's not his will that any should perish, but that all should come to repentance. And today he says, him that cometh unto me, I will in no wise cast out. He says today, for God so loved the world, that he gave his only begotten Son, that whosoever believeth in him should not perish, but have everlasting life. Will you put your trust in him today? Will you believe on him and receive him as your Savior? It's not the church or the sacraments or baptism or good works or self-effort, but Christ and Christ alone. Oh, today, put your trust in Christ. Allow Christ to meet the need of your soul, forgive you your sins, and take you to heaven. This broadcast is sponsored by the People's Gospel Hour, Box 1660, Halifax, Nova Scotia, Canada, B3J3A1. Our United States address, the People's Gospel Hour, Box 55862, Boston, Massachusetts, 02205. This is Miracle Month for our program. I do not believe the Lord's work should be neglected in the summer. I believe we can reach just as many this month with the gospel message as any other month. It would be a blessing to hear from you this week. Now, until the same time next week, the Lord willing, Pastor Perry F. Rockwood, may the Lord bless you and make you a blessing.
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0: We want to welcome you to another session of the Question and Answer program with our Bible teacher, Dr. J. Vernon McGee. This is a ministry of the Through the Bible Radio Network. Our first question comes to us from a listener in San Diego who writes, "Could you please explain how one can be absolutely sure of eternal salvation in Christ?"
1: Well, may I say to you, if you're looking subjectively to your own life, and if you expect perfection from yourself, my friend, you are on a futile trail, and you are going to be frustrated because you're not going to attain to perfection unless you deceive yourself. John says that if we say we're without sin, we deceive ourselves. Some people deceive themselves. Now, as long as you're in the flesh and have the old nature, which we all have, you're going to find things wrong in your life. But thank God that our salvation does not depend on our imperfection. It depends upon the perfect redemption that Christ wrought for us on the cross when He died for our sins, rose again to make over to us His righteousness, not ours, His. And we are complete in Christ. In Him dwelleth all the fullness of the Godhead bodily, and you're complete in Christ. You're not complete in yourself. Now, begin to believe what God says. He that hath the Son hath life. He that hath not the Son shall not see life. In fact, the wrath of God dwelleth in him. Now, do you believe God? Are you trusting Christ? Well, what do you have? Well, He says you have eternal life. Do you believe Him? Well, you say, "I might lose it." Well, then you didn't have eternal life. You can't lose what you don't have. If you have eternal life, then it's eternal life. And if you lose it next week, you didn't have the real article. If you trust Christ and believe Him.
0: Our next question comes to us from a listener in Tampa, Florida. He writes, "I have a different interpretation of Revelation 13. Instead of seeing the two beasts as being the Antichrist, could it be that the first beast is the Antichrist and the second beast is an imitation of the Holy Spirit pointing to the first beast?"
1: I don't think that we have a difference of opinion at all. If you'll notice what is said about the second beast in Revelation 13, and I'm going to begin reading at verse 11, "And I beheld another beast coming up out of the earth, and he had two horns like a lamb, and he spoke as a dragon." And in my comment, I make this statement: this wild beast is easier to identify than the first. The first beast comes out of the sea, which is symbolic of the nations and peoples of the world. The earth from which this second beast arises is symbolic of Israel. It is naturally assumed that the second beast comes from Israel. "And he had two horns like a lamb" suggests that he is an imitation of Christ, the Lamb of God that taketh away the sin of the world. This pseudo-lamb does not subtract sin, but adds and multiplies it. And we are told here, and I'll read again, verse 12, "And he exerciseth all the power of the first beast before him, and causeth the earth and them that dwell therein to worship the first beast, whose deadly wound was healed. And he exerciseth all the authority of the first wild beast in his presence. And he maketh the earth and the dwellers therein to worship the first wild beast, whose wound of death was healed." And therefore, he does cause the world to worship the first beast. And from that position, I hold that the purpose of the second beast is to cause the world to worship the first beast. And you make a comparison between the second beast and the Holy Spirit, which, by the way, I want to say is not far-fetched at all, but I think that it's not wise to compare this second beast to the Holy Spirit any more than we should compare the first beast to Christ. We need to be very careful to say it's Antichrist, that is, one opposed to Christ. And this second beast I'd rather not say that he represents the Holy Spirit, but I do think that you're very accurate in saying that he is to take the first beast and manifest him and cause the world to worship the first beast. And I feel that in that, that you're very much all right.
0: We now take up a question from a listener in Evansville, Indiana, who writes, what is the answer to interracial marriages according to God's word? Is there any scripture about two Christians getting married but different in race?
1: May I say to you that as I've examined this, I very candidly do not believe it was a loaded question. As you can well understand, this could be sent to me as a loaded question to try to draw me out. But I'm perfectly willing to deal with it. And I want to deal with it as this party has suggested. What is the answer according to God's word? Now, I wish that we could get off of this kick today about the racial aspect of marriage, because very candidly, that is not the problem today in marriage. Now, as we'll attempt to point out, it could be a problem, but the fact of the matter is, marriage is made on a different basis than that altogether. Now, what is the thing that the Word of God makes it very clear that two people should not get married? And that is not on a racial basis. It's on the basis of a believer and a non-believer. There is one thing from the very beginning all through the Word of God, and that is that God forbade His people to intermarry with unbelievers. And that is actually the reason that no Israelite was to marry outside. And the reason he was to not marry outside, because of the fact of a person being an unbeliever. Now, when they were a believer, that did not seem to be the problem at all. And you have, I think, the case of Ruth and Boaz. Boaz was an Israelite. Ruth was a Moabite. And it was specific instructions that an Israelite and a Moabite should not intermarry. That was very clearly set forth in the Word of God. A Moabite or an Ammonite shall not enter into the congregation of the Lord. And God made it very clear. And yet, Ruth becomes a believer. And when she became a believer, and she and Boaz fell in love, why, there was a marriage. And that was the basis on which it was made. And you find out that that is the thing that brought the greatest judgment upon the human family. This matter of marrying the sons of God looked upon the daughters of men. Now, I know there are those that think that the sons of God are angels, but believe me, if that had been true, then you'd have monstrosities as offspring. And then I don't think that the sons of God, if they're good angels, would do what is said here. And if they were disobedient angels, they couldn't be called sons of God. So I can't see how it can be the sons of God could be angels. I don't see any reason to work in a miracle where one's not needed at all. The sons of God were this line that was in the line of Adam. Now his name is Seth. That's the godly line. But there's another line, and that's the line of Cain. And the daughters of that line were very beautiful girls. And the fact of the matter is, they were unbelievers. That Canaanic line had gone out from the presence of the Lord. Now, we find this intermarriage produced a race of tremendous people, beautiful people. But we're told that their wickedness was great in the earth and that every imagination of the thoughts of the heart was only evil continually. And it was the marriage of, you see, believers and unbelievers, the godly line with the ungodly line. Now, that started at the very beginning. And after all, you find that Moses married a Midianite. Now, the problem there was not that she was of another race. The problem seems to have been that she certainly was not a believer, and she was certainly not in harmony with Moses, had forgotten the rite of circumcision that was to be for his people. And I tell you, his wife really reacted to that. And I think she reacted as an unbeliever, not that she was of a different race. And my feeling is that the tragedy of marriage is believers and unbelievers. You see, the interesting thing about the unbeliever is that he demands a little bit more than he's willing to give. And every Christian ought to recognize that when they marry an unbeliever. And that's one thing that is in the Word of God. I think that the Scripture is very clear in this connection. You remember Paul, and he includes marriage in this. You can be sure of that. He says, "Wherefore come out from among them, and be ye separate, saith the Lord, and touch not the unclean thing, and I will receive you." The whole thing is that this was unbelievers and believers that were joined together. And joined together, I believe, in the marriage relationship, because Paul in 1 Corinthians had a great deal to say about the believer and the unbeliever joined together. And when a marriage is made, it has to be made by two people who are in agreement. In fact, it ought to be in agreement on every major issue, on their relationship to God, their relationship to each other, relationship to the family, relationship to everything. Now, when I was a pastor and I used to counsel young people, I never put them through a series of counseling, but I explained to them that marriage was made on three levels, the physical level and the psychological or mental level and the spiritual level. And you have those three levels. There should be agreement on those three levels. And very frankly, Scripture says a threefold cord's not easily broken. And if a marriage is made with all of those ties, it'll stick together. Now, first of all, let me say it, it's made on the physical level. And we've had just an overdose of this business of sex being taught today relative to marriage. You come to the conclusion that that's all marriage is, from some that are given by Christian psychologists and some pastors. That's only part. It's only one third, to tell the truth. It's important. I don't mean to play it down, but actually it's not made really on that level. The next level up is the mental level. And my feeling is that a man and a woman should have the same interests. They should be interested in the same things. If you want to make your marriage go, why, the wife should be interested in the business of her husband. And that is the level that I think is important, very important. And I think they ought to be on that kind of a level. Then there is the third level, the spiritual level. Now, if one is a believer and a non-believer, I never would marry them. I would talk to the unbeliever and try to get him or her to accept Christ. And if they didn't, I would not perform the marriage ceremony. And I'm confident, though, that in time that I did marry a believer and an unbeliever. I think it worked out that way. But at the time, it didn't look that way. I had one like this, a young lady. She attended our church. She was a daughter. A very wealthy parent. Her father was an oil man. The young lady was very wealthy. Well, in the bank, she had met a young man that was a bank clerk. Well, I used to be a bank clerk, and I had sympathy with that young man. And he was a good-looking young fellow. He'd fallen in love with her, and she had fallen in love with him. And they wanted to get married. And here he is on an economic level that I happen to know is a pretty low one. And she's on a high level. And I very frankly talked to them about that. And I talked to him separately about it. I said, I happen to know from past experience myself that I found out that that would not work. That if you married a wealthy girl and you're a very poor boy, there is an economic separation there. Her interests and her background is so different from yours. And I want to say to you, both of them were beautiful people. They had everything going for them. And, oh, he agreed to accept Christ. My, he would accept anything He was panting like a hunting dog. My, he wanted to get married. And unfortunately, the girl did too. I told her, I said, don't you think maybe you ought to have a, shall I say, a period of getting a little better acquainted? And, oh, no, no, she knew her mind, she thought. Well, they got married. And it was, I suppose, less than 2 years as she came into my study one day crying. It had fallen apart. I could not patch it up. It was too late then. I made my mistake in marrying them. I honestly should have said probably, you two are so far apart in the mental, and also he's just accepted Christ. Let's wait and see. Well, the fact of the matter is, he didn't accept Christ. He accepted her and wanted her and not Christ at all. Therefore, the marriage fell apart and they got a divorce. It was tragic. It had nothing to do with race, but it had everything to do with a believer and a non-believer. Now, there are these three levels. A Christian ought to marry a Christian, and it's tragedy generally when they don't. And these other three levels should be there. Now, that should be taken in account, especially when they're of different race. I think very much so. There are other considerations that could come in and separate them. Now, let me give you an instance of that. There's a young man that heard our ministry, and he accepted Christ. And when I used to go to a certain area, why, he was always there. And he's a black young fella, and he's very attractive. And I'll say this, he's a very intelligent young man, sharp as he can be, and had charisma. I liked him very much. Well, I guess I missed 2 years going to his area and then did, and there he was, and he came down and introduced me to his wife. She was white, and I'll be very frank with you. I talked to him about it because he said he wanted to talk to me about it. They were already encountering certain problems, and he wanted to study for the ministry, and he went away to a certain school, and I have a letter from him, and the problem has come. He says, every time we go into a public meeting where he says you'd think we were in a zoo or something, everybody turns and stares at us. And he says we're encountering problem after problem. And he said, what in the world do you recommend that I do? And he says, do you think this is right? This is just. And I wrote and told him, I said, I thought it was terrible. But the point is, you're not going to change people overnight, at least. And I told him, I said, I recommend you get away from that school as quickly as you can to save your marriage. I says, that's the thing that you want to save is your marriage. I said, you're going to find out it can be torn asunder because today everything is tearing at marriage. And anything that can break up a marriage today is being used to break up marriage. Therefore, these three cords ought to be tied tight at the very beginning. Now, if this young man had talked to me about getting married, I think I would have advised him to wait, not only to wait, but that we sit down and talk it over and find out whether the three cords were there. Now, I think they'll weather it if they really love each other. But I already detect that there is that which is slipping in, which should not slip in, which I think is wrong. But the point is that it's not the racial problem. Now, in the Word of God, it's quite evident. Not only was that true of Moses, and he had a problem by marrying an unbeliever, not marrying a Midianite. Joseph married, obviously, an Egyptian. Wasn't anybody else around for him to marry because he was separated from his family and from his people. He's down in Egypt. He married an Egyptian, and apparently it was a very worthwhile marriage. He had two fine boys that even old Jacob could bless them, you see, and they seemed to have turned out well. So the problem there was not racial. The problem was apparently no problem at all because of that. They were believers, and I would assume that his wife was a believer. And certainly in Ruth and Boaz, you have one of the finest examples that is imaginable. And I've given you these two examples today to illustrate the fact that It's not racial. It is religious. It is whether they are believers or not. And Paul had something to say about that, because in Corinth, when he preached there, sometimes a wife would get saved, sometimes a husband would get saved. And what would happen to a marriage like that? Paul says this, well, they're two unbelievers married, and suppose a husband gets saved, and suppose the unbeliever says, well, I don't want to live with a Christian, and what happens? She moves out. Verse 11 of 1 Corinthians 7 says, but and if she depart, let her remain unmarried or be reconciled to her husband, and let not the husband put away his wife. But to the rest speak I, not the Lord. If any brother hath a wife that believeth not, she be pleased to dwell with him. Let him not put her away. If you're already married to an unbeliever, and I don't care what your background's been, if you find yourself married to an unbeliever today, you are not to leave that unbeliever just because you're a Christian. It should have to be on a different ground than that altogether. If you take the Word of God, you will find that the thing that ruins a marriage is a believer and unbeliever, because the spiritual cord is not tied. But I have discovered this, that when there is a spiritual cord, that sometimes the physical cord is torn asunder, and sometimes the mental cord is torn asunder. But if the spiritual cord is there, that marriage is going to hold. And I've seen that happen time and time again. I know couples living together today that actually, the thing that holds them together, the only thing, is that they both know and love and serve the Lord Jesus Christ. There's nothing else there to hold them at all, but that is there. I do know couples that there was no spiritual tie at all to begin with, but there was actually a physical tie and a mental tie. Their interests were the same. But that physical tie got untied, and it does. And the mental tie then broke very easily. Since there was no spiritual, there was nothing to hold them together, and therefore it broke loose. And that's the reason there's such an epidemic of divorces today. It's because that there's not that spiritual tie. And I don't think that we as Christians should be disturbed about that. When two unbelievers get a divorce, that does not disturb me. It does disturb me when a believer and unbeliever gets a divorce, and now to see that many Christians are getting divorces, that, my friend, is alarming today. But may I say to you, let's move the racial question out. If a man and a woman fall in love with each other, and they are both believers in the Lord Jesus Christ, and they have the same interests, they meet on the same plane, their lifestyle is the same, then I'd want to say to you that I can see no reason why they should not get married. But you better be sure that all of those cords are tied, my friend. And that doesn't make any difference about the color at all. It does make a lot of difference whether the three cords are there. And unfortunately today, interracial marriages present problems. I recognize that. I'd be very blind if I did not recognize that. So I think marriage ought to be made on the basis of love. And let's get away from all this legalism today and ritual and routines that are being given, and get down for believers today. Make sure that you're marrying a believer, if you are a believer. That's very important. And make sure you love the guy or you love the gal.
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3: 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And today on Insight for Living, Chuck Swindoll dismantles one of Christianity's most persuasive myths, that becoming a silent witness for Jesus Christ is enough. 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
4: Tucked away in Acts chapter 8 is a series of answers, not one answer, but a series of answers. And I'd invite you to turn to the story that is recorded about a man named Philip, who was the Billy Graham of the first century. He was the evangelist. I take it he was not a professional evangelist, but was a gifted layman who was engaged in the mainstream of life, and God stopped him and led him to witness. Now, the background of Acts 8:26 is that there's been a revival in Samaria. A massive movement of God, and the momentum is contagious. There was no reason whatsoever for Philip, humanly speaking, as an evangelist, to leave Samaria. That was where the action was. Super work of God was carried on in Samaria. Verse 25 tells us that the word of the Lord was testified and spoken. They started back to Jerusalem, and they were preaching the gospel to many villages of the Samaritans. And you don't read anything about resistance. These were Jews preaching to the Samaritans. Verse 26, an angel of the Lord spoke to Philip, saying, Arise and go south to the road that descends from Jerusalem to Gaza. Parenthesis, this is a desert road. Parenthesis closed. Out of the clear blue, without any announcement whatsoever, no skywriting, no night visions, just that inner unction from God, Philip realized God no longer wanted him in Samaria, where the action was, where the revival was going on. God was leading him to a desert road, go to Gaza. And Philip must have scratched his head on the way, wondering, what in the world does God have up his sleeve as he leads me from Samaria to Gaza? But he's sensitive. He's available. He arose and went. And behold, there was an Ethiopian eunuch, a court official of Candace, queen of the Ethiopians, who was in charge of all her treasure. He had come to Jerusalem to worship and was returning and sitting in his chariot and reading the scroll of Isaiah.

he heard him reading Isaiah the prophet and said, "Do you understand what you are reading?" Now, that is a tremendous beginning. I mean, when you have known the Lord as long as Philip has known him, or as long as some of you have known the Lord, oh, there is a great tendency to dump the truck, you know? What are you reading, Greek or Hebrew? Taken a number of years of both, I'd be happy to share with you what that means. Or something as ignorant as, you've got the scroll upside down, dummy, you know, that kind of thing. We Christians, it's not that obnoxious, but you know what I'm saying. We have the most unbelievable ways of offending that we're not even aware of. How open-handed, how great-hearted, how generous in his spirit for him to say, as he sees the man reading, "Do you understand what that's all about?" When you take the initiative, one of the finest methods is the use of a question. I, on occasion, have used the question that says, and I've been reading a lot in this magazine about world events, and boy, it's troubling. What do you think's the answer? Take any route you want to take, and he'll come ultimately to Island A. But your first step is a question. Another is, I am really a student of biography, and I really love the story of great men and women. Who, in your opinion, was the greatest man that ever lived? Oh, there are 100 initiative questions you can take, but you've got to think about them. That's part of a sensitive, available heart that's ready for the right move. How much better than what the late Paul Little in his book, How to Give Away Your Faith, talks about. About once every 6 months, the pressure to witness used to reach explosive heights inside me, writes Little. Not knowing any better, I would suddenly lunge at someone and spout out all my verses with a sort of glazed stare in my eye. I honestly didn't expect any response. As soon as my victim indicated a lack of interest, I'd begin to edge away from him with a sigh of relief and the consoling thought, all that live godly in Christ Jesus will suffer persecution. 2 Timothy 3:12. Duty done, I would draw back into my martyr shell for another 6 months hibernation. And then he adds a very wise word. I personally believe that parading along the sidewalk in a sandwich board which reads in large, scrawly letters, "I'm a Christian, ask me," is not the Lord's method. He did not call us to become oddballs. As we represent Christ, some people will think we are fools, and they will tell us so, but their opinion does not give us license to indulge in bizarre behavior. God helped me a great deal when I was studying 1 Corinthians chapter 1 a number of years ago, and I found that it is the cross that is offensive, not the Christian. The cross brings a sword into the heart, not the Christian. I suggest to you that if you want your witness to have a ring about it that is authentic and winsome, appealing, think of initiatives that can be taken that will help that person become less defensive rather than put him on the edge of awkwardness. Do you understand what you are reading? If you've read Ann Kimmel's stuff, she has a most unusual beginning. Can I sing for you? Now, can you imagine a businessman on a plane sitting next to this dear young woman who leans over and says, "Can I sing to you?" I mean, to say no is to say, "I don't want to hear you," and to say yes is to sort of turn the whole airplane into a gospel song, you fear. But with remarkable skill, this woman has turned that into a method that works for her. It does not work for me. And it may not work for you, but she's found one that works for her. And before you put that down, answer, what's your method? What approach do you use? You see, this man moves in with a question, do you understand what you're reading? And now the answer comes in a most open-handed manner. There is no defensiveness. There need not be.

0: He said, well, how could I unless someone guides me? And Philip jumped up on the chariot. No, after that question mark, there's no movement. It says he invited Philip to come up and sit with him. The fourth word I want you to mark is the word tactfulness. Tactfulness. A sensitivity, an availability, an initiative followed by tactfulness. Waiting for the precise opportunity for the next move, and then the most gracious manner possible. He said, would you come up and join me? He invited him to come up. Now, the passage of scripture which he was reading was this, and I know Philip must have smiled deep within him, right out of the nucleus of the gospel in the Old Testament, Isaiah chapter 53. He was led as a sheep to slaughter, and as a lamb before his shearers is silent, so he does not open his mouth. And I think Philip must have thought, that's the reason I was lifted from Samaria and brought to Gaza, a desert road. Here was a man reading the scroll of Isaiah at just the right time. I come onto the chariot. That's the way it is. When God is moving in your life and those others you're to share your faith with. It's like teeth in gears that fit together. There's a very little friction as he works, as he moves. Verse 34, the eunuch answered Philip and said, please tell me, of whom does the prophet say this? Of himself or of someone else? Oh, those are great questions. When you have that unsaved person ask you the precise question you would hope he would ask. Remember, he's an Ethiopian. He's never heard of Messiah. He isn't Jewish. Something has led in his life to bring him to the place where he was at that moment. We are links in the chain of people's lives, and we don't know where they've come from. We don't know their future, but right at this moment, we're a link in the process. I tell you, I was aware of that all over again when I was reading Evangelism as a Lifestyle by Jim Peterson. He talks about coming to Brazil to minister there on behalf of the Navigators. And he meets this industrial chemist named Osvaldo. The conversation began with Osvaldo asking questions about our motives for being in Brazil. The best way I could think to answer his question was to explain the gospel to him. I got a piece of chalk and a Bible, and I used the wooden floor as a chalkboard. I spent the next 2 hours showing him a favorite diagram I often use to explain the message. Now, get this. I was quite satisfied with my performance, and when I finally finished, I leaned back and observed his reaction, certain he would be on the verge of repentance. Instead, he gazed at my illustration and then at me. He was puzzled. Do you mean to tell me that this is why you came all the way to Brazil? To tell people that? To Osvaldo, what I had said seemed insignificant and irrelevant. I recognized at that moment that I was facing a communication problem I had never been aware of before. In my mind, I had always equated evangelism with reaping. But here before me was an empty field, planting, watering and cultivation would have to occur before I could hope to reap. Wow, that's good. We have that strange feeling that whoever we're talking to is right on the verge of reaping. You may be, no, just planting. You may be cultivating what someone planted a year ago, but by the grace of God, you may be harvesting what she planted and he cultivated, and they worked until at that moment on the plane or at the train or in that office or at the school, you have reaped the result of those months, shall I say, at times years of sowing, cultivating. This man had his Bible open. He was reading Isaiah 53. He said, tell me, what does it say? Please, is this man or someone else? Is it the prophet or is it somebody else who was the sheep led as a lamb to slaughter? Tactfulness means you let those questions be asked. And even when they ask questions that sound harsh, or heretical or at times blasphemous, you let them be asked. You let it be said. Philip, verse 35, opened his mouth, and beginning from this scripture, he talked about philosophy. No, no. Put preciseness in the margin of your Bible. Preciseness. He started where the man was, and he led him to the subject of Jesus. You start where they are, and you bring them in the marvelous movement of God to the person of Christ. And friends, it is very important that we understand witnessing is not talking about church attendance. It is not talking about some religious rite called baptism or taking of the Lord's table or confirmation. It is not tithing. It is not being morally good and taking care of one's family and being rightly related to a nation. Christianity is being rightly related to a person, and a person is never saved until he becomes rightly related to Jesus Christ. He doesn't know that. That is the best kept secret in America. We're surrounded by people who think by working somehow or thinking some way or taking on some kind of religious something, they'll be in the family of God once God gives them a try to prove themselves. It's a gift. It's not a work. Precisely talk about the Savior. Stay away from the jargon. One of the best books out on evangelism in my book is Out of the Salt Shaker and Into the World by Rebecca Manley Pippert. She tells a brief yet true account of what happened in her life. I remember a skeptical student who said, "I could never be a Christian. My commitment to scholarship makes any consideration of Christianity impossible. It's irrational, and the evidence supporting it is totally insufficient." I answered, "I'm so glad you care so much about truth and that you really want evidence to support your beliefs." Now listen to this. "You say the evidence for Christianity is terribly insufficient. What was your conclusion after carefully investigating the primary biblical documents?" You mean the Bible?" he asked. "Of course," I said. "The New Testament accounts of Jesus, for example, where did you find them lacking?" "I remember my mother reading me those stories when I was 10, he replied. "But what was your conclusion?" I continued, and as a result discovered he had never investigated the scriptures critically as an adult. I want to tell you something. Neither have most of the people I've talked to about Christ. Never once made a serious investigation of the scriptures. I was on a radio talk show a number of years ago up in the Boston area. I was with a religious editor of the Boston Globe. I was with a pastor from the church there on the big downtown church, and another pastor and I. And we had people call in who came at us with regard to the gospel. My continued question back to the listener was, "Have you ever made a serious study of even one of the gospel accounts or any section of scripture?" And I give them A for honesty. In their response, I don't remember what percentage, it must have been well over 95%, honestly admitted they had never done that. A person must come into contact with the living Word of God through the written Word of God. For most people, that does not occur. Isaiah was speaking to this man's heart, and Philip begins from the scriptures showing him of Christ. And let me say one more word of warning. Be careful about getting rabbit trailed, because people have a remarkable ability to pull you off the subject of Jesus and onto the issue of the heathen, off the subject of Jesus and onto the issue of abortion, off the subject of Jesus and onto the issue of that church scandal when their mother and father left the church 28 years ago. Off the subject of Jesus and onto the subject of how can you say God is just when we have so many, and they will name some unjust thing on earth. You tell them of Christ. That is a basic assignment. This man, able to share his faith from the scriptures, tells him about Christ. Preciseness. Okay, we have sensitivity, availability, initiative. We have tactfulness, preciseness, and there's one more. Verse 36, as they went along the road, they came to some water, and the eunuch said, "Look, water, what prevents me from being baptized?" In the margin of your Bible, the second century Western text, a little bit later in time than the earliest manuscripts, includes this verse, "If you believe with all your heart, you may." And he answered and said, "I believe that Jesus Christ is the Son of God." Guideline number 6, decisiveness. Decisiveness. You will find people all the time coming to these other terms and coming to these other areas, and your tendency will be to get involved in them and to stay away from that decision. And it might be at that very moment they are most ripe and they're just begging you inside, "Help me know how to come to know Christ. Help me know what to say, how to say it. There's a gift, and I'm offering you this gift, and all you need to do is take the gift." It's the gift called eternal life, forgiveness of sins, eternal security with Jesus Christ. If you believe that he died for you and rose from the dead, you can have this gift. Won't you take it? Won't you receive it? You don't have to complicate it. You don't even have to have a lot of theology. You don't have to have seminary training. In fact, it might be better for many if you don't have seminary training. Just keep it simple. Stay on the subject of Jesus Christ. And when he says, "Why don't I just get baptized next Sunday?" No, wait, that would be fine if first you've come to know Christ. He believes with all his heart. Verse 38 says, "Stop the chariot." They both got down, went into the water, and Philip, as well as the eunuch, and he baptized him. It's the beginning of an evangelistic movement that we're seeing today come to fulfillment. It's a remarkable beginning. Now, I hear some who have heard this very patiently saying to themselves, I choose, Chuck, rather to be a silent witness for God. I believe that God would have me simply live. Don't you think that living my faith is more important than speaking my faith? That's like asking me, don't you think the right wing of this airplane is more important than the left wing of this plane? I think they're both important. But I've never heard someone share their faith and how they came to know Christ because everybody around them stayed silent. You know, I just looked at this life and I realized by watching this wonderful life that Jesus Christ died for my sins and rose from the dead for me, and I came to know Christ. No. How shall they hear without someone to proclaim it? And how shall there be a proclaimer, a herald, a preacher, unless he be sent? God has you where he has no one else in this entire place where you will be tomorrow. Not just to be silent. Oh, to model the truth, for sure. An unmodeled message is as good as no message at all. But he has you there where no one else will be, in touch with those lives no one else will be in touch with, to infect with the truth. Being a silent witness is honored by God in one major case, and that's the table of the Lord. He says, when we take of the bread and when we drink of the wine, we proclaim the Lord's death until he comes back. Maybe you didn't realize it, but the Lord's table is an evangelistic message. For you Christians who walk in the light, it is for you, and that is regardless of your church affiliation. But if you're a child of God and you have backslidden and you choose not to come back to the Lord in full repentance, confessing to him that life of yours that is a shame to his name, you let the elements pass. It is the most serious act of public worship I know anything about. That is why it isn't just a little add-on in our worship services. It is the silent testimony of the death and resurrection of Jesus Christ. May we bow together. Our loving Father, we thank you for the precise message of Jesus Christ that has come into our lives
1: because of your grace. We were running from you, and you ran toward us. We did not want you. You wanted us. Your Son came on our behalf, and you set the hound of heaven after us, and we have given ourselves to Christ. We voluntarily, willingly, and with delight worship Him at this time. Lead those without the Savior, our Father, to receive Him now. At this decisive moment, we pray through Jesus Christ our Lord.
2: 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Before our time is gone for today, I'm excited to fill you in on something special that Chuck has been working on. Over a year ago, Chuck decided it was time to provide a permanent record of his personal walk with God. So he's written a memoir, and it's coming soon. Did you realize that Chuck grew up in a home where he felt unwanted? Chuck stuttered through his teenage years, wondering if he'd ever find his place in the world. He had no idea that God was just getting started, preparing him for ministry. In his brand new memoir, Awakened by Grace, Chuck opens his heart for the very first time. From a small-town Texas childhood that was shadowed by World War II, to a stint in the Marine Corps, to building a worldwide ministry that has touched millions. 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You aren't just buying a book. You're helping us share the hope of God's Word with a world that desperately needs it. 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We'd love to send you a copy as soon as it comes out. The title again is Awakened by Grace. Stay tuned for more details. I'm Bill Meyer, inviting you to join us when Chuck Swindoll talks about strengthening your grip on authority. 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
7: We don't do what we do to please men. We don't do what we do to please the boss. We don't do what we do to get the big money. That's not the idea. The right diligence is this. As servants of Christ, we do the will of God from the inside. And what is the will of God? That you work the way God wants you to. And you do it not because the boss is watching, but because the Lord is watching, right?
8: Welcome to Grace to You Weekend, the Bible teaching ministry of John MacArthur. I'm your host, Phil Johnson. From service industry workers demanding higher wages to teachers picketing City Hall to unions going on strike, it seems there is constant conflict between employees and employers. The question is, how can you honor Christ whether you are the employee or the boss? Consider that question as we continue John MacArthur's study titled Wisdom for the Workplace. Today you're going to see God's perspective on labor relations and how following his plan will produce the kind of benefits package, so to speak, that you can really appreciate. So now here's John to show you a trait that's vital to both employees and their bosses.
7: Let's see what God's terms are for this relationship of employees and employers. First, the submission of the servants in verses 5 to 8. The submission of the servants in verses 5 to 8. And here is the pattern for all employees, and we're going to go through pretty quickly. This is for all from Paul's time till today. Let's see what it is. Servants, and here's the right behavior. That's where he starts. Right behavior. Be obedient. Be obedient to them that are your masters. Same word used to speak of children. We are to respond to their commands and their direction. A spirit-filled Christian, chapter 5:18 is where this all begins, be filled with the Spirit. And if you're spirit-filled, you will respond. And it's a continuous present in the Greek, keep on obeying. Be an obedient employee. When you go to work, do what they tell you to do. Really important. You might say, oh, you don't know my employer. He's unjust and inequitable and all of this. Well, the Bible has something to say about that. You say we have every right to protest. We have every right to walk out. We have every right to strike and so forth and so on because our boss is so and so and so. Well, 1 Peter says what you need to hear. 1 Peter 2:18. Servants, and here he uses the word for household servants, be subject to your masters with all fear, not only to the good and gentle, but also to the perverse. You mean I'm supposed to be submissive to some perverse boss? Yes, because this is worthy of thanks. If a man for conscience toward God endure grief and suffer wrongfully. In other words, God says obey. So you say, even if he's perverse, I'll obey. And even though you suffer, your conscience toward God is right. And God will reward that. Verse 20, for what glory is it if when you are buffeted for your faults, you take it patiently? But if when you do well, you suffer for it and take it patiently, this is acceptable with God. When you're working as hard as you can and the guy's oppressing you and you're doing it unto God, blessed are you. The Bible says whether your employer is a perverse man or a godly man, you are to be obeying him. Now, of course, that comes to the point where if he asks you to do something that is evil, immoral, against the word of God, that's when you have to stop right there and say we ought to obey God rather than men at this point. But anything short of a moral issue, you are to respond. Now imagine what this was like. Because in Paul's day and Peter's day, slaves became Christians. And all of a sudden, slaves becoming Christians were raised to a nobler standing before God. They now knew the beginning and the end of the universe. They had divine truth. They were sons of the King. They had been lifted up and elevated and glorified. And their natural response would be to say, man, I'm not taking orders from that guy anymore. I'm a believer. I'm a child of the King. I'm a son of God. I am going to reign with him forever. I'm going to judge the earth. I'm not going to listen to this guy telling me this perverse master of mine. And you know what would have happened? They would have absolutely destroyed Christian testimony. And so the apostle Paul says, no matter what your master's like, and Peter says it too, no matter what your master's like, you constantly obey that master. This is vital. This is vital. Because we want the world to know that being a Christian doesn't make you disgruntled. Being a Christian doesn't make you better than everybody else. Being a Christian doesn't make you a lousy worker. Being a Christian doesn't spin your head off into some never-never land where all you're doing is thinking spiritual thoughts all the time and you can't stay at the job. But being a Christian would give you a new imperative and a new inspiration and a new commitment to an honest and faithful day's work. Frankly, people at the office or at the job, they're not going to listen to anything you say about Christ if they don't see in your life real commitment to work and to be a good employee. You say, but I've been unjustly punished. I don't get what I ought to get. They don't pay me enough and so forth. Well, change jobs. That's one option. I saw that back in the Old Testament. If the slave wasn't happy where he was, go where he's happy. But if you're there and you've made the commitment, then you need to give all you can. All you can. You say, well, what about if I work for a Christian? You know, this is another kind of a problem because some people work for a Christian. They think they can do less. But in 1 Timothy 6:1, let as many servants as are under the yoke count their own masters worthy of all honor, that the name of God and his doctrine be not blasphemed. Same thought as in Titus. You better work hard for your master so that God's name isn't blasphemed. And they that have believing masters, let them not despise them because they are brethren, but rather do them service because they're faithful and beloved, partakers of the benefit. In other words, if you would serve with all your heart for someone who's not your brother, for God's sake, you certainly would serve someone who is your brother, right? So whether you've got a Christian or a non-Christian, whether you've got a good guy or a bad guy or whatever, it's all the same. Servants, obey your masters. That's the right behavior. The right perspective, look at verse 5 again. According to the flesh. According to the flesh. In other words, the perspective is this is a human temporal relationship and that is all. The employer has authority only in that area, not the spiritual. And I think Paul is regulating here what could have been an abuse in the early church where the employer would run the employee and the servants and the slaves. And then when they got to the church, you see, he'd be doing it again. And that's where Paul says, cool it. Galatians 3:28, in Christ there's neither male nor female, Jew nor Greek, bond nor free. We are all one. And so when we get into the assembly of believers, we don't do that anymore. That is only according to the flesh. That is only a temporal thing. So the right behavior is obedience. The right perspective is that it is only a temporal issue. That leads to the right attitude. He says the right attitude is with fear and trembling. Now, some of you say, boy, that's the way I work. I'm afraid of that guy. I'm afraid. But isn't that kind of thing? It's the fear and trembling that should be translated reverence and respect. Reverence and respect. Why? Because God has ordained the authority submission principle. If you can't reverence and respect the individual for who he is, then, or she is, then respect them for the place they have in the design of God. Because God has designed some in authority, some in submission. And so it is a matter of honor, respect, and reverence. We just read you 1 Timothy 6 where it says, honor your master. This is your attitude. You are to realize that God has established authority and submission. God has allowed him to be there and you to be where you are. It isn't the fear and trembling of shaking in your boots every time he comes around, but it's the respect and the honor. Because God has ordained this. God has assigned you that task. Do you know something? Where you work is a mission field that God has placed you on. And you have a responsibility there. And so your service to your employer is an act of service to God. And so that is the perspective that is necessary. You must realize that you are only doing this temporally, but the attitude is that you are reverent toward it because it is a divine principle. It is a divine principle that you're responding to. Now, fourthly, talks about the right commitment. If you have the right behavior, moving along the right perspective with the right attitude, you're going to have the right commitment. And this is really great. Verse 5 says, in singleness of your heart. In singleness of your heart. What does singleness of your heart mean? It means undivided, honest, upright, loyal commitment. In other words, you have one thing in your mind, single-heartedly you do your job. Loyalty, commitment to do your very best all the time. People, this is so practical, it's just amazing. 1 Thessalonians 4:10, and indeed you do it toward all the brethren who are in Macedonia. We beseech you, brethren, increase more and more. Listen, study to be quiet, to do your own business, work with your own hands, as we commanded you, that you may walk honestly toward them that are outside and may lack nothing. In other words, do your job, keep your mouth shut, work with your hands, and you'll be an honor to God. Do your job. Singleness of heart. 60 minutes of work for 60 minutes of pay. Give it all you've got. It's really important. Boy, how practical this is. If we want to turn things around and see a difference, and if we're really filled with the Spirit of God, it'll be visible on the job because we'll have the right behavior with the right perspective, with the right attitude and the right level of commitment and the right motive. Look at the end of verse 5. As unto Christ. As unto Christ. You mean my boss is representative of Christ? You are to do your job as if Christ were there. Why? Because he is. And he is the ultimate paymaster, believe me. He is the ultimate paymaster. We'll see that in a moment. The words show, and I want you to get this, that there is no difference. Now get this. There is no difference between your Christian life and your job. There's no secular thing. Your job is service rendered as unto Christ. Whatever you do, whether you eat or drink or whatever you do, do it all to the what? Glory of God, 1 Corinthians 10:31. Present your bodies a living sacrifice. In other words, your very living is a sacrifice to God. Your very working is an offering given to Him. Your job is service to Christ. That's a critical thing. And people talk all the time about full-time service. Every Christian's in full-time service. Every single one. I don't know any part-time Christian living. Do you? Today I'm a Christian. Tomorrow I don't know. Tuesday through Saturday I don't know. But Sunday and Monday I'm a real Christian. No. It's a full-time thing, full-time service. Everything you do is service to Christ. People say, oh, you know, I just wish I could quit my lousy job. And they're a poor worker or they're lazy or they don't have any diligence and they want to get out of it. They say, I want to go into the ministry. You know, the ministry does not need deadbeats. Well, it really does. We got a lot of them anyway, but we don't need them. But there's a lot of them around. But, you know, people say, oh, I want to get in the ministry. Listen. There's two reasons why you may not be in the ministry. Number one, it just isn't God's will, and that's okay too, because what I do is significant for me, and what you do is significant for you, and there's no sense in switching the two. There's nothing better than something else. We just want to be in God's will, right? So number one, you may not be in the ministry because that isn't where God wants you. But number two, you may not be in the ministry because you haven't been faithful over little, and God isn't dumb enough to put you Lord over much. And if you can't do your service to Christ in your job, then who's to say you're ever going to do it in the church? Start where you are. Faithful over little, Lord over much. In verse 6, he says the same thing, essentially. But he adds not only to the right act or the right behavior, the right perspective, the right attitude, the right commitment, the right motive, and now the right diligence. Not with eye service as men pleasers. Now, what is he saying here? What is our right diligence? We are to be diligent all the time, not with eye service. That means not just working when the boss is looking. Eye service, you know what eye service is? Well, you're just going like this all the time. See? You're rolling your head around to see who's checking on you. I got to go in the office today because the boss is coming today. I got to put my hours in. I got to clock in. Then I'll do the eye service. Salary evaluation time. You really start cranking it out. Well, you know, they're talking about salary, boy, and you're frothing at the mouth and spinning wheels. Smoke coming out behind you. This is eye service, but we are to have a steady pace of loyal commitment that shows diligence all the time, not with eye service as men pleasers. We don't do what we do to please men. We don't do what we do to get the approval of men. We don't do what we do to please the boss. We don't do what we do to get the big money, to get the raise. That's not the idea. What we do, the right diligence is this. As servants of Christ, we do the will of God from the inside, you see? And what is the will of God? That you work the way God wants you to. And you do it not because the boss is watching, but because the Lord is watching, right? The Lord is the ultimate paymaster. The Lord is the one checking. The Lord is the one evaluating. And right diligence involves that kind of commitment. We serve Christ, verse 6 says, doing the will of God from the heart. Verse 7 repeats the same thing. With a ready mind, doing service as to the Lord and not to men. It's the same thing. The end of verse 5, as unto Christ. Verse 6, as servants of Christ. Verse 7, doing service to the Lord. It's all three verses are saying the same thing. We are not serving men. You are not serving your boss. You are not serving your company, your corporation, your foreman. What you're doing is serving God. And every day's work and every task in that day should be an offering given to God to prove your devotion to Him, to prove the reality of a Spirit-filled life. Why? That His nature may be adorned, His testimony may be enhanced, the credibility of His person may be uplifted. And so when you get up in the morning, it's, I'm going to serve the Lord today. Get out there and pump that gas and make those hamburgers and do it to the glory of Christ. But that isn't the way it usually goes. Oh, I got to go to work down on that crummy deal. And you don't even have the right perspective. It's an offering to God. And if you're faithful over that, who knows what the Lord might do for you? Who knows? Paul was a tent maker, but God had better things, greater things. And who knows if you're faithful? But even if you stay being a tent maker, that's okay if that's His will, because that's the best thing for you. And so, as you approach each day, today is a day of service to the Lord. And today I'm going to vow that whatever my hand finds to do will be done to the glory of God, that His truth may be adorned in my life and that people seeing me may glorify Him. If you seek to please men, you corrupt your motive. If you seek to do what only the boss watches you do, you mess up your mind. You're serving Christ. And in case you don't think so, look at verse 8. Knowing that whatever good thing any man does. Listen, whatever good work you do, you say, well, the boss never knows it. He doesn't see it. Everybody else gets a credit. They keep pushing people past me. They don't know that I'm really the one doing it. But listen, whatever good thing any man does, the same shall he receive from the Lord, whether he's bond slave or a free man. God doesn't miss one thing that you deserve. And you know what? One of these days, it's all going to come cashing in on your account. The question is, are you going to scratch and claw for it now, or are you going to be diligent and faithful and let God give it to you in the kingdom? And so God lays down the standard of how we are to work. Let's turn the tables in closing. It's only one verse because we've already given all the principles. They're just applied here to the other side. The submission of the master in verse 9. What is the employer's task? I love this. Ye masters, do the same things to them. First of all, the right goal. That's it. You serve an employer's role like you expect them to serve you. Same standards, the same fairness, the same equity, the same diligence, the same hard work, the same godliness, the same Christ-likeness, the same adorning of the doctrine of God. Listen, as an employer, you be sure that Christ is manifest in your life. You be sure that God is manifest in your decisions. You be sure that what you do is a single-minded commitment to the needs of those employees, to put out the very best product in the very best way without compromise, to not cheat or do what is wrong, but to do the will of God from deep in your heart. And realize as an employer that you're answerable to Christ, not a board and not the employees, but Jesus Christ Himself. Do the same thing with the right spirit, secondly. Verse 9 says, forbearing, threatening. Hold back from threats. Don't intimidate your employees by yelling at them. Don't use verbal abuse. That was a temptation and still is. A spirit-controlled employer is gentle. He's never divisive or derisive. He's never abusive. He's never threatening. And he says, you ought to have the right goal, doing the same things with the right attitude, not being abusive, based on the right standard. I love this. knowing that your master also is in heaven. Who is the standard for masters? Who is the greatest master of all? The Lord Jesus Christ. You treat your employees like Christ treats you. See, that's the way. And finally, the right equity. Play no favorites, neither is there respect of persons with him. You be fair, you be equitable, you do not be abusive or threatening, and you realize that you are called to do the will of God, to meet their needs with singleness of heart, to fulfill all God's will. Listen, you get Spirit-filled employees and Spirit-filled employers working like this, and we can see something different than the confusion and chaos we see in our world today, because we'll have people being unselfish, doing the will of God.
8: 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John's current study is called Wisdom for the Workplace. Now, as we continue this series on what God expects from you on the job, I want to play a question that we received on our Q&A line some years ago. It's one that applies particularly to work, and it involves customer interaction. Here's the question, and then you'll hear how John responded to it.
9: Good afternoon, John. My name is Hyacinth, and I really need to get an answer from you. I am a Christian, and I do believe in doing to others what I would want them to do for me or to me. I wouldn't want them harming me, so I wouldn't harm anyone. And the work I do, I have very angry people coming in to see me from time to time. And sometimes they actually blame me, you know, when they come in an angry attitude, as if I did something to them. It's very painful. And could you advise me how to deal with a person like that? Thank you.
10: Well, Hyacinth, thank you for that question. I can almost imagine your workplace. You're behind a counter somewhere where people are coming in irritated long before they ever arrive at you. You're a dear, sweet Christian lady just wanting to do your job, but you're in the position of having to be some kind of spiritual leader that can reach behind the people's superficial concern and work on their heart. Look, I think, you know, this is the nature of the world in which we live. If you were to ask me what is the dominant attitude that I see in the culture of today, it could all be summed up in one word: anger. This is a really angry culture. Everybody is angry. You know, you see it everywhere. It just absolutely everywhere. Parents are angry. Kids are angry. People in the workplace are angry. Politicians are angry. People are angry with politicians. There is an unleashing of anger in our culture. And it basically comes because for the last 25 years, there has been the constant promotion of self-esteem. The lie, the damage done by the lie of self-esteem that you're the most important person in the world has created people who, when they don't get what they want, they're just angry. I grew up in a family, and I was told things like this: others are more significant than you. Think not on your own things, but on the things of others. Consider others better than yourselves. That's what builds patience, kindness, compassion. I would go at the issue of anger, and in a kind and gracious way, if the opportunity presents it, I would just mention that this is anger, and anger is a destructive thing. You don't want to give yourself into anger. And then kindly, I would say, I'm here to help you, but I can't help you if we can't get past your anger. Be straightforward.
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3: If God is speaking and I am listening, it isn't just a matter of sitting around waiting for God to say something, but rather I must be actively meditating upon the Word. Colossians chapter 3, listen to this verse. Let the word of Christ richly dwell within you, with all wisdom, teaching and admonishing one another with psalms and hymns, spiritual songs, singing with thankfulness in your hearts to God. Listen, if I'm going to hear from God, it is very important that I spend time meditating upon the Word of God.
4: It's common to think of prayer as the way to talk to God and tell Him what we want. But today on In Touch, the teaching ministry of Dr. Charles Stanley, we'll see the value in learning the skill of being quiet to hear God speak. 1 Samuel chapter 3 sheds some light on how to develop this ability. So stay with us now for the conclusion to Dr. Stanley's series on listening to God.
3: Would you turn to 1 Samuel chapter 3? And if you recall in this passage that Samuel had been entrusted to Eli, and he was asleep one evening. And you'll recall that the Lord spoke to Samuel. And verse 4, it says that the Lord called Samuel and said to him, "Here I am." Then he ran to Eli and said, "Here I am, for you called me." But he said, "I did not call. Lie down again." So he went and lay down. He thought Eli was calling him. The Lord called yet again Samuel. So Samuel arose and went to Eli and said, "Here I am, for you called me." But he answered, "I did not call, my son. Lie down again." Now Samuel did not yet know the Lord, nor had the word of the Lord yet been revealed to him. So the Lord called Samuel again the third time, and he arose and went to Eli and said, "Here I am, for you called me." And you can imagine he's getting a little disturbed by now. Then Eli discerned that the Lord was calling the boy. And Eli said to Samuel, "Go lie down. And it shall be, if he calls you, that you shall say, 'Speak, Lord, for thy servant is listening.'" So Samuel went and lay down in his place. Then the Lord came and stood and called as at other times, "Samuel, Samuel." And Samuel said, "Speak, for thy servant is listening." Isn't that a beautiful way to answer God? "Speak, for thy servant is listening." He was listening to God. Eli taught him how to listen to God. If you're going to listen to God, remember this, that listening is not a passive experience. Listening is an active experience. It's not that we're just going to sit and God's going to say it all, but listening is both not just passive, but it is actively experiencing God communicating with us. And to do that, there is an attitude involved. It's not just an attitude, but an attitude is involved. It's an attitude and an activity. So first of all, let's begin with the word expectantly. If I'm going to listen to God, I must come to Him expectantly. I must expect Him to speak to me. "Call unto me, and I will answer thee and show thee great and mighty things which thou knowest not." All through this book, you and I have the promise that God will indeed speak to us. But if I come to Him with doubts and frustrations, doubting that He's going to speak, I'm going to have a very difficult time listening. So my first attitude must be expectantly. I am believing the promises of God, which is indeed an expression of faith. Secondly, I must come to Him quietly. "Be still and know that I am God." If I am going to listen to God, I must be quiet and let Him do the talking. And you see, so many people, if you ask them about their prayer life, they would have to tell you that the way they pray is this. They read out their list if they happen to keep a prayer list. And when they finish, they always say, of course, to put a cap on it, "In Jesus' name, amen," and get up and walk off. When instead of listening to God, they're simply reporting to Him their request. How can God speak to us if we don't take time to listen? And quietness is essential to listening. "My soul, wait thou only upon God, for my expectation is from Him." Which brings me to the third attitude, and that is patiently. My soul wait there upon him in quietness, expectantly. There are some things God is not going to tell us instantaneously. There's some things he's only going to tell us after we have waited a season of time. One of the reasons is because we're not always ready. Every time you and I wait upon the Lord or listen to him does not mean that we are ready to hear what he has to say. Sometimes he will tell us some things that we're not ready to hear. Sometimes he will withhold some information until we are prepared to listen to what he's saying. But to be willing to listen to him patiently, that is, there are times when God may draw out our faith and stretch our faith. He's

Colossians chapter 3, listen to this verse. Let the word of Christ richly dwell within you, with all wisdom, teaching and admonishing one another with psalms and hymns, spiritual songs, singing with thankfulness in your hearts to God. Listen, if I'm going to hear from God, it is very important that I spend time meditating upon the word of God. He says, let the word of God richly indwell you. Meditating upon the word of God is an active way of listening, because oftentimes when I'm not searching for any particular thing, when I'm not seeking a particular answer, God, in the time of meditation and quietness, will indeed speak to our heart. Actively meditating upon the word of God. All right, number 5, confidently. What do we mean by confidently? I mean simply this: confident that as I listen to him, I will hear what I need to hear. It may not always be what I want to hear, but God is committed to speaking to us what we need to hear. And as we've said before, he doesn't come to us with prefaces. He doesn't come to us with introductions. He speaks to us exactly what we need to hear. And so we should come to him confidently that as we listen, God, who has spoken, who is genuinely interested in what we're interested in, indeed will speak to us. For example, would you withhold from your children information that they need in order to be obedient to what you require of them? You tell your son or your daughter, here's what I want you to do, and then not give them any instruction? You wouldn't give them any help at all? Certainly not. He says, if you then, being evil, know how to give good gifts to your children, how much more will the Heavenly Father give good things to those who ask him? And direction and knowledge and understanding and to speak to my heart in order to show me what to do is part of God's good things. So we must listen confidently that what I need to hear, I will surely hear without question. All right, next, humbly. I must listen to him humbly. Now, what do I mean by that? I mean, as you and I come to him, we must come in recognition, listen to me carefully, in recognition that we are totally dependent upon the Holy Spirit to teach us the truth. If you come to him with the idea that, well, I've studied this and I know this and I can do this because I've done it before, God knows how to humble you in the process. We need to come to him humbly. Look, if you will, in 1 Corinthians chapter 2. This is a very important passage in learning to listen to what God is saying to us. Now listen to verse 12. He says, now we have received not the spirit of the world, but the spirit who is from God, that we may know the things that are freely given to us of God. How are they given? He says, they are given to us by the Holy Spirit. Not the spirit of the world, but by the Holy Spirit. Which means, listen carefully, which means, if the Spirit of God is the one who is showing me the truth, expounding the truth, if the Spirit of God is the one who's speaking to his Spirit within me, that makes two requirements of me. First of all, I must have a right relationship with him. And that right relationship is what? That right relationship is that I must be filled with his Spirit, and secondly, I must learn to walk in his Spirit. And then by faith, I am to listen. You see, if we listen, he says, grieve not the Spirit of God. Quench not the Spirit of God. If I am grieving God by saying yes to sin, quenching the Spirit by saying no to God, how in the world is the Holy Spirit, who is the receiver and communicator to my spirit, how is he going to reveal to me what God is saying if I'm walking out of the Spirit, if I'm grieving the Spirit of God, quenching off the Spirit of God? How can he speak? One of the primary reasons that people do not hear anything when they talk to God is simply because they are not living in the Spirit, not walking in the Spirit, not filled with the Spirit, walking in the flesh. And their whole lifestyle is one of quiet rebellion against God. Going to have my way when he says, be ye being filled with the Spirit. If the Holy Spirit is not dwelling within you, the Bible says you're not a Christian to begin with. Secondly, if he is quenched and grieved, he cannot deliver to you the message of God because you're not listening. The grieving, quenching believer is saying by his actions and attitudes, I refuse to hear what the Holy Spirit is trying to say to me. If you're refusing to hear what the Holy Spirit is saying to you, you cannot hear God, which means, my friend, that most of the praying that goes on when the Spirit of God is being quenched, the Spirit of God is being grieved, is useless babbling into heaven.

0: and God is not hearing it. It makes a difference how we live as to what we hear. My attitude toward Him, these things make a difference in what I hear. And one of the primary reasons is this: if I am in the flesh and not in the spirit, in my attitude and my actions, I'm not going to hear God say anything. Now listen, you can be a believer and you can be living the normal, natural Christian life, as most people would characterize that, and be in total error, not believing the truth but error, because you're not listening to the Spirit. We are totally, absolutely, unquestionably dependent upon the work of the Holy Spirit to give to us the mind of Christ at any given moment of our life. And you see, when God begins to speak, He wants us. In fact, He's not going to do it until we say, "Lord, apart from the genuine work of the Spirit, I know that I am helpless to receive from You." Think about this. You can't make God tell you anything one split second before He gets ready. I mean, you can fast and pray and weep and give. You can do 1,000 things. Doesn't impress Him one bit. He wants to talk to us. He wants to tell us. And sometimes He has to wait. But we must humbly come before Him. 7, openly. That is, we must come to Him openly. Now, what do I mean by openly? I mean this: I must be open to hear God correct me as well as comfort me. I must be willing to hear God convict me as well as assure me of what I'm asking Him about. And you see, when we come to God in our little narrow way and we present Him our list of requests and get up and go on our way and do not hear what God has to say, it may be He has the word of comfort. It may be He has the word of correction. And if I come to Him only for comfort and only for prosperity and only to feel good and better and best and only for what I want to hear that'll suit me and only what fits into my plans, I'm not going to hear God say all He needs to say. Then attentively. If I'm coming to Him and I'm going to listen to God, I must be willing to listen to Him very attentively. Now, what do I mean by that? If I am really going to hear what God says, I must live daily, listen to me, attentive to what others say to me, or at least attempt to say to me. Learning to listen to Him, I must listen attentively while my focus is upon Him. I likewise must have my spiritual antennas out to what God may be trying to say to me through someone else. Not only through someone else, but through my circumstances. He will speak to us through our circumstances. And so what we must do is be attentive to be able to judge and discern what is really going on around us. What is really happening? What is God trying to say in this given instance? We are to come to Him attentive. That anything God allows in our life, Romans 8:28, any circumstance, I should look for the fingerprint of God. You and I must learn to live attentive to God speaking to us through others and likewise through our circumstances. Then the word carefully. I must learn to listen to Him carefully. Now, what do we mean by that? Here's what God is saying to us. You have to watch this. Listen. God is saying that this book, which is the Word of God, this is the breathed Word of God that's been written. He says that you and I, that everything we hear is to be sifted through this book. Before we accept it into our life, we're to sift it through this book. Anything that contradicts the teaching of this book must be thrown out. It doesn't make any difference what the experience is or what the doctrine may be. If it contradicts the Word of God, it must be cast out. Now, the reason I say we must listen to Him carefully is this reason. As He says here in Hebrews chapter 4, the Word of God is discerning. He says it is active and alive, and what it does, He says, here is a body of truth. And this body of truth, He says, the Spirit of God, the Word of God, divides that all the way down until the soul and the spirit are divided, bone and marrow, that is, the innermost intentions and motivations of the life that nobody knows in our life but God. The Word of God exposes. The Word of God reveals. The Word of God draws back the shade, pulls back the veil. We're able to see it is manifest. It is brought to light. The light of God shines upon it. And we're able to discern if what we heard was from God or if what we heard was not of God. So while we're listening very attentively to our circumstances and to others, while we're quietly before the Lord and patiently listening to Him, whatever we hear must be checked out in this book. And let me say this to you very strongly. I believe that God wants us to affirm and to confirm what we believe He's saying to us, regardless of where it comes from. We must always go back to carefully ask, is this consistent with the Scriptures? That is, with the whole Word of God. Now, I'm not saying that you've got to know every verse in the Bible. I'm not saying you've got to know all of that. But I'm saying when He says, let the Word of God dwell within you richly, my friend, it is so absolutely essential that as you feed your physical body with food, He says, feed your spiritual life with the rich, nutritious Word of God, which will equip you to be able to hear from Him very carefully. And then the word submissively. If I come to Him, I need to listen to Him submissively. That doesn't mean you always will, because sometimes you will listen to the Lord, and when He speaks to your heart, you're not going to like what you hear. Now listen, that submission may not be there when I begin to listen, but it must be there soon if I'm really going to hear and hear fully what God wants me to hear. Now, it'd be great to say, well, anytime and every time you come to the Lord, just come submissively. And that would be great. But the truth is, we're still human. There's enough of that old humanity within us that some things we had rather not hear. But the question is, do you want to hear from God? Then a submissive spirit is very essential. And then, gratefully. I must learn to listen to Him gratefully. Now, what do I mean by that? I mean, when we come to Him, we come to Him to listen in the spirit of gratitude. Gratitude that God the Father would love me enough to send His only begotten Son, Christ, to the cross. That 2,000 years ago, they nailed Him there, crown His head, pierce His side, nail His hands and His feet, mock Him, jeer Him, laugh at Him as He died for me. Grateful for the crucifixion. Grateful for my salvation. Listen, grateful that God the Father, by an act of His grace, plucked you out of the kingdom of darkness and put you in the kingdom of light. Grateful that God reached out when you were once at enmity with Him and has made you a child of God. When you were out of this household, He's brought you into His household. When He's presented to you every promise in this book. Friend, listen, there's 1,000 times 1,000 reasons for being grateful to God when we come to Him. And Paul said, don't be anxious about anything, but in everything but prayer and supplication with thanksgiving, let your requests be made known to God. And the peace of God which passes all understanding shall garrison you about, shall keep your hearts and minds in Christ Jesus. If that doesn't invoke gratitude, my friend, tell me what will. And the last word is reverently. To come to Him reverently, not carelessly, but reverently. Think about this. The God who hung the sun on nothing and hung this old globe on nothing and keeps the waters from falling off of it. This same God who created the intricacies of the human life, who created the ant, and gave that ant the capacity and the ability to provide for himself. Who created the bird, who knows exactly where to fly when. Nobody ever taught it. Nobody ever taught a bird how to build a nest. They come into the world, God having created them with such capacity. The God who knows every single name of every single fish on the bottom of a giant Pacific, miles deep. Who knows everything out there and all the galaxies and all the stars? If you are willing to listen, God is willing to speak. And let me say one last thing to you. Can you tell me anything any more valuable in all of life than to know that God has spoken to you personally, answered your petition, and that in that given moment, you have the mind of Almighty God, unquestionably. You can't buy it. You can't work for it. There's not a thing in the world you can do for it, but what? Just listen. And that's how much God loves you and me.
1: 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Good news is just ahead in today's moment with Charles Stanley.
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6: Today's scripture reading is 1 John chapter 5, verses 14 and 15. This is the confidence which we have before Him, that if we ask anything according to His will, He hears us. And if we know that He hears us in whatever we ask, we know that we have the requests which we have asked from Him.
7: Throughout Scripture, we're encouraged to pray. In Matthew 7, Jesus tells His disciples to keep asking, seeking, and knocking while trusting the Heavenly Father to give His children what is good. And in Philippians 4:6, Paul urges us to respond to anxiety in this way: pray about everything. Today's passage assures us that the Lord hears and answers our prayers. However, this promise is accompanied by an important stipulation. We must ask according to His will. Much of God's will is clearly revealed in Scripture, but what are we to do when an issue is not directly addressed in the Bible? Though we'd like to feel confident that the Lord will answer, at times we may feel uncertain whether our prayers align with His purposes. If we want to pray effectively, our goal should not be to offer up quick, thoughtless, or self-willed prayers in hopes of receiving speedy answers. Instead, we must learn to pray wisely and wait patiently. Along with voicing our concerns and requests to God, we should also offer ourselves up in submission to our Father, as Jesus did in Gethsemane. When we're yielded and obedient to the Lord, His Spirit will guide us and provide the wisdom needed for praying according to His will.
6: You can read today's devotion or hear it again on our website. 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
1: You'll find peace in the midst of any struggle as you surrender to Christ. With encouragement for believers, here's a moment with Charles Stanley.
0: There is a difference between real, genuine peace and happiness. When a person has peace, there is a joy deep down inside. That is, when a person has true, genuine peace, the kind of peace that God's talking about, what happens is that peace overrides those feelings of frustration, anxiety, or anger, or whatever may be going on in your life that causes you to lose your peace. And so when you think about the fact that a person is separated from God, the enemy of God, and has no peace, that's the condition of people without Christ. Now, with that in mind, here's what happens. When a person trusts Jesus Christ as their Savior, what takes place is we say the war is over. No longer fighting against God, because remember this, when you're living without Christ, the Spirit of God, the Holy Spirit, is continually attempting to convict a person of their sin and convict them, the Bible says, of the righteousness of Christ, that is, of His adequacy to pay their sin debt in full. He's continually working. They ignore it, yet they can be very hardened to the work of the Holy Spirit. Their conscience can become seared. The Spirit of God comes into a person's life to do what? To lead them into a saving relationship with Jesus Christ.
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3: Hi, this is Chris. Welcome to Adventures in Odyssey, where wonder, excitement, and discovery are just around the corner. Are you ready? Come on, let's go for another Adventure in Odyssey.

0: there, young Parkers.
1: Hi.
0: I've always missed you around here. Have you been out of town?
2: No, just out of commission.
3: Yeah, we've been grounded. Yeah.
0: Really? All three of you?
3: Yeah, we're only here now because Mom needed to shop.
2: She's given us a half hour off for good behavior.
0: Only a half hour, huh? Well, then I better get your orders fast. The usual?
3: Uh-huh. Yeah, sure.
0: Three root beers coming right up. So, what got you in so much trouble, if I may ask?
3: A new babysitter.
0: Oh?
2: Yeah, as in we didn't think we needed one.
0: Ah.
2: Mom and Dad were going out, and we really wanted to convince them that we could take care of ourselves this time. But as usual...
4: No, okay, look, forget about it. I don't want to have this conversation again.
2: But Dad!
5: No more arguments, Olivia. The babysitter will be here any minute.
3: But we're too old for a babysitter.
6: Yeah, we're not babies anymore. Yeah.
5: And you're not grown up either.
4: Well, at least not grown up enough to be responsible for yourselves.
2: What? I can handle responsibility. I'm watching the Allertons' dog while they're away. They wouldn't have asked me to do that if I wasn't responsible. And he's a Great Dane.
5: There's a big difference between taking care of a Great Dane and leaving the three of you alone.
4: In fact, if I had thought of it, I should have asked the Great Dane to babysit you.
2: Dad!
3: By the way, who is babysitting us?
2: Please don't say it's Mrs. Stewart.
6: Oh, no.
5: What's wrong with Mrs. Stewart?
3: She's strict.
4: Meaning she makes you do the things we told you to do?
6: And she has smelly feet and very close veins.
4: What? Oh, you mean varicose veins.
5: Never mind. We're going to be late for our movie.
4: Oh, all right. Listen, Mrs. Stewart is not coming tonight.
2: Yeah!
4: No, okay, but a friend of mine from work gave me the name of a college student who has some nanny experience.
6: She's in college and she's a grandmother?
5: No, sweetheart. A nanny is someone who has professional experience taking care of kids.
3: Why does the word nanny make me feel even more like a baby?
4: Look, if you want to prove to us how grown up you are, then do it tonight with this new sitter.
5: That's right. Olivia, I've written down instructions for dinner. You can show her around the kitchen for whatever she needs.
4: Okay. And you guys make sure to clean up.
5: Mm-hmm.
4: I do not want to come home to dishes and pans all over the place.
3: Wait a minute. How are we going to do that? The dishwasher's broken.
4: You'll have to wash them in the sink by hand.
2: Ew.
6: What? I don't think I know how to do that.
4: Well, you're a smart girl. You'll catch on fast.
3: Oh, man. This is getting worse by the minute.
6: Yeah.
4: Oh, and there she is. Right on time. I'll get it.
5: I want you three on your best behavior tonight.
2: Yeah, right.
5: Try to impress this new sitter with how good and cooperative you are.
2: If we're good tonight... Can we go without a sitter next time?
6: Yeah.
5: I can't promise that, but we'll see.
4: Everybody, this is Maria.
7: Hi.
8: Hello.
7: Hi.
5: Thanks for filling in at the last minute, Maria.
8: Oh, quite all right, Mrs. Parker. I relish every opportunity to gain more experience with children.
2: I love your accent.
6: Are you from England?
8: Cambridge, in fact.
6: Oh, I thought it sounded English.
5: Cambridge is in England, sweetie. David, we should go.
4: All right, kids. Remember what we talked about.
2: Yeah.
6: We will.
4: Have a good night.
2: Bye, Mom.
5: Bye. Bye.
6: Bye.
5: See you later.
0: That doesn't sound like a bad start.
2: No, she seemed really nice.
3: I was afraid that she was just play acting. Mrs. Stewart was all smiles at first, too. And then the minute Mom and Dad were out the door, it was brutal.
6: She took off her shoes.
2: Camilla, will you cut it out with the smelly feet?
6: Yeah. I'm just saying.
0: So when did the trouble actually start with Maria?
3: Pretty much right away.
0: Uh-huh. Right away?
3: Yeah, Mom had written down instructions for a dinner that included salad and asparagus and other healthy kinds of things.
6: Uh-huh. Yeah, where's the fun in that?
2: We thought that if Mom and Dad get a night off, we should too.
8: Right. So, I understand that supper is the first thing on our agenda.
2: What kinds of things do you eat in England?
8: Well, I suppose a lot of the kinds of things you eat here. Bangers and mash,
2: what?
8: Toad in the hole, black pudding.
2: Black pudding?
8: Oh, yes, it's a delicious blood sausage.
2: Ooh.
3: I didn't know English people were cannibals. No wonder George Washington threw you out of the country.
2: Oh, Matthew!
8: How very amusing. Now, about dinner... Olivia, I believe you're giving me direction in the kitchen.
2: I am? Oh, right, I am. Okay.
3: Make it good, Olivia. Platanos matos fritos would be good.
2: Yay! Sure.
8: Platanos machos fritos.
2: Really good.
0: What is Plátanos Machos Fritos?
2: Well, it's a...
6: It's a dessert.
0: Dessert?
3: Fried bananas with the sweet sauce and sometimes powdered sugar or chocolate. It's our favorite.
0: Yeah, for dessert, but not dinner.
2: Well, normally, but in this case...
8: I must confess, this seems rather unusual as a main dinner course. This sauce seems awfully sweet.
2: You don't like sweet?
8: Oh, I don't care for very much sugar. A spoonful at most.
2: Can I taste some? Go ahead.
6: Mmm. This is great. A lot better than asparagus.
8: Asparagus?
6: Oh, that's what Mom planned
3: for. Why don't you put the plates on the table, Camilla?
2: Yeah.
6: Huh? But I can't. They're in the dishwasher.
3: Then take them out.
6: They're dirty, remember? They were in there when the dishwasher broke. Dad said you have to hand wash them.
3: I do?
8: Well, it's only fair, Matthew. The girls are helping fix the meal.
6: Yep.
3: Oh, fine.
8: Now, Olivia, are you certain about this meal?
2: Oh, yeah. Mom fixes it all the time.
3: It's made with bananas. They're really healthy.
2: Mm-hmm.
8: Very well, then. I do enjoy new experiences in dining.
2: Now we need to slice the bananas.
8: Oh, before we begin, I wonder if you could direct me to your water closet.
6: A what?
2: It's at the top of the stairs on the right.
3: I'll show you.
8: Thank you. Keep at it, girls. I'll be back in a jiffy.
6: Olivia, you sent her to the bathroom. We don't have any closets in there.
2: That's what they call a bathroom in England, Camilla. Don't you know anything?
6: I know lots of things. But why do they have closets for water?
2: Forget about it. Hand me a banana and I'll start peeling.
6: No, let me peel the bananas. I like that part.
2: No, you squeeze too hard and make a mess. Let me do it.
6: No, I want to do it.
2: Give it, Camilla.
6: No, but I want to do that.
2: Stop it.
6: Oops. Now look what you did.
2: Me? You're the one who squeezed it out. Now clean it up.
6: Nuh-uh. I'm not cleaning it. It was your fault.
2: No way. You squished it all over the place.
6: Then you should have been more careful.
2: Ugh. You drive me crazy sometimes. Well, at least help me. Ew. This is gross. Take it and put it in the trash.
6: Nuh-uh. I'm not touching that.
2: Oh, come on. Take it.
6: Hey! You got it all over my new shirt.
2: Too bad.
6: I told you I don't want it.
2: Ew! I can't believe you just did that. Okay, fine, if that's how you want it.
6: No. Nope.
2: Don't!
6: Ew. Ew! Now it's your turn.
2: Come and get it.
3: What are you doing? Oh.
2: She smeared banana on me.
6: No, you smeared banana on me.
3: Stop it. You're making a mess.
2: He's right. We're a mess.
6: Yeah, but he isn't. Get him!
2: Get him!
3: Okay, if you want to play rough.
2: No!
8: Children! Children! What on earth is happening?
2: Camilla dropped her banana.
6: You smeared it on me.
8: Well, regardless of how it happened, you've made a dreadful mess.
2: Sorry.
8: Oh, it's all over the floor as well. Now, we must get this cleaned up before someone gets hurt. Am I correct, girls?
2: Yeah.
3: Yeah. Well, have fun with that.
8: I believe that you were going to wash the dishes so we can use them for dinner, Matthew.
3: I was?
8: You were. Now, if we all work together and quickly, we can salvage what's left of the bananas for dinner. Don't stand there staring, girls. Spit spot.
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2: How hard it is to clean smashed banana off the floor.
6: Or out of my hair.
0: Your hair?
2: Yeah.
6: Yeah.
2: This is hard.
6: Ugh, sticky. Ew, I'm a mess. look at me.
8: Right then. Up to the bathroom and I'll help you.
6: You mean water closet, right?
8: I mean the bathroom. I'm going to have to stick your head under a faucet. Come along.
3: What am I going to do with these dishes? Everything's crusted on.
8: Well, I understand you're a clever lad. You'll figure something out. Now let's go, Camilla.
6: Okay.
3: I'll need a sandblaster to get these things clean.
2: Don't complain. I could use the blaster on the hose to get the banana off this floor.
3: Hey, that's a good idea.
2: You're not dragging the hose in here.
3: No, I'll take the dishes out to the hose. The high-power nozzle can strip paint off the side of a house. I saw it on TV. I bet it'll clear the food right off these dishes.
2: You're kidding.
3: Do I look like I'm kidding?
0: Tell me you were kidding.
3: Well, you know how you sometimes get an idea and at the moment it makes perfect sense, so you do it?
0: Well, I've had a few of those. Though water blasting dinner plates wasn't one of them.
3: Yeah, and you know what's wild? If you hit the plate at just the right angle, it takes off like a frisbee.
0: Those were plastic plates, I hope.
3: Of course. I wouldn't do anything like that with glass plates, as if.
0: Uh-huh.
2: Are the plates coming clean?
3: This nozzle actually works pretty good. Watch.
2: Oh, hey! Careful, you're getting me all wet.
3: Then move out of the way. Whoa! Did you see that one go?
2: You are crazy.
3: Ha, you have a banana fight in the kitchen and I'm crazy?
2: Have you done the pots and pans? I need them to make dinner.
3: Hey, you do the pots and pans if you want them so much.
2: If you need a power hose to wash the plate, how am I supposed to get the pans clean?
3: Beats me. Whoa!
2: Hey, what was that?
3: Sounds like the dog that you're supposed to be taking care of.
2: Oh, no! I let him run around the backyard this afternoon, and I forgot to take him in again. I better feed him. I'll be right back.
3: You ought to let him have what's in those pans. I'll bet he can lick them clean.
2: Hey, that's a good idea.
0: Olivia, you didn't.
2: Well, why not?
0: Oh, dear. And where were you while all this was going on, Camilla?
6: I was being a little angel.
3: Ha! Sure you were.
8: There. I think we got all the banana out of your hair.
6: Thank you.
8: Now, about supper.
6: Can I watch a movie while you fix supper?
8: I suppose so. What do you plan to watch?
6: Oh, I don't know. I'll find something.
8: All right. Just make sure it's appropriate.
6: I will.
3: Go on, Camilla. Tell him what you watched.
2: Yeah.
6: He probably won't know it anyway.
0: Try me.
6: The War of the Jurassic Aliens.
0: What? They changed the movie rating system because of the intensity of that film. How in the world did you think that that was appropriate to watch?
2: She wanted to see it. That's how.
6: And my mom said a couple of weeks ago that I'm getting old enough to watch more grown-up movies.
0: Mm-hmm. That one?
6: Well, not that one specifically.
0: So, what happened when you watched it?
6: Nothing.
0: Nothing?
6: Ah! This is a bad idea! I can't look! I can't look! Ah!
0: And about this time, Maria must have found you in the backyard. Is that right, Matthew?
3: Uh-huh.
0: And what did she think of your dishwashing method?
3: She was surprisingly calm about it.
8: Honestly, Matthew, you've got dishes all over the lawn.
3: It's okay, they're plastic.
8: Well, do you really think washing them in this way is a good idea? Perhaps you should scrub them in a more conventional manner.
3: They're fairly clean now. I just need to rinse them off in the sink.
8: With soap.
3: If you say so.
8: And where has Olivia?
2: Oh, I'm here.
8: Oh, goodness, is that a pony?
2: No, it's our neighbor's dog. Oh, hold on.
8: Oh, wow.
2: Come on, Bruno. I have to feed him anyway, so I thought I'd have him help us out.
8: Oh, good heavens, Stone Boy. Help us.
2: He's going to lick out the pots and pans. Well,
8: I'm not entirely sure that... Oh. Yes, all right. Whatever he likes.
2: Okay, watch. Come on. Yep.
8: I've never seen anything like this. We really must get dinner back on track.
2: I'll be in to help after I get Bruno cleaning these pots.
8: If you insist. I think I smelled mailman on his breath. Oh, goodness. I'll just be inside.
2: Here you go, Bruno. Dinner. Matthew! Matthew!
3: What?
2: Could you keep an eye on Bruno? It's going to take him a while, and I need to help Maria with dinner.
10: Yeah, sure.
2: Thanks! Okay, so we get this frying oil nice and hot, and then we put the sliced bananas in.
8: Olivia, I'm still not entirely convinced this meal of bananas and powdered sugar is a decent meal. It seems rather more like a dessert to me. What do you think?
2: Well,
8: what now?
2: It's Matthew. Matthew! Matthew, what are you doing?
10: Your doctor's trying to bury the pots and pans. Make him stop.
2: Do I have to take care of everything? Bruno, come here. Right this minute. Come on. No. I don't want to play. Sit.
8: Oh,
2: sit.
8: No, no, don't let that animal in the house. He'll destroy everything.
2: I'm trying to, but he's too strong.
11: Guys, I decided it was a bad idea to watch that really scary movie.
2: Come on. No, you're right. Bruno. Alien. Oh, no, stop. Oh, no, no, no.
10: Put a saddle on him, I'll ride him out.
2: Now, don't you care? I've got him. Guys,
8: what is it, Camilla? What is it?
11: I think the stuff on the stove is starting to burn.
8: Oh, is that smoke?
10: Bruno smokes?
8: Not Bruno, it's the frying oil.
0: Oh, well, no one put out a call for skin grafts, so I'm assuming everyone survived.
2: Well, fortunately, Maria had some emergency training. She grabbed the metal lid to the frying pan and put it on top. That smothered the fire while she turned off the stove.
0: Oh, yeah. Good.
11: But in the confusion, the dog got away and the smoke alarm wouldn't stop screeching at us.
2: Oh, no! Get the dog!
8: Matthew, stop that alarm! Oh, he's destroying the living room!
10: Somebody open the windows!
8: Oh, I want my mother!
2: Camilla, just sit down and stay out of the way while we catch the dog!
10: Oh, don't sit in that chair, Camilla! I need to reach the alarm!
2: Would you just make up your mind?
10: I just need to push a reset button!
2: Incoming! Incoming!
10: Watch out!
2: Broke the smoke alarm.
10: Well, that was one way to stop it.
8: Bruno! I got it. No, I don't. He's coming back your way.
2: Stop that dog! Got him! Help! Matthew, help me!
10: I got him too!
8: I believe I have him!
2: Good boy!
10: Good,
2: that's right!
10: Boy.
2: Be still!
10: Dog.
2: That's right!
10: Doggy!
2: Be still! Stay calm!
8: It's better!
2: Good, Bruno.
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2: Okay, that's done. Bruno's home safe and sound.
4: Good. Now sit down. It's time for a family meeting.
2: Uh-oh.
10: In front of a stranger?
12: Maria's an unofficial member of the family now.
4: Baptized by fire, so to speak.
2: Look, before you start, I want to say that it's all my fault. I take full responsibility for everything that's happened.
11: Thanks, Olivia. She's right, Dad. It's all her fault.
2: Works for me.
4: Okay, that's very noble, Olivia, but it's not enough.
2: Oh, rats.
5: I thought you all wanted more responsibility. I thought you were going to prove how grown up you were.
11: That was the plan, but, you know, things happen, and suddenly other things happen, and then...
4: Then what?
11: Nothing. I'm going to stop talking now.
5: I'm really disappointed in the three of you.
2: In a way, it's not all our fault.
4: It isn't?
2: No. We really didn't expect Maria to be such a pushover.
5: That's not funny.
4: No, that's not funny at all.
5: Maria did exactly what we asked her to do. You wanted freedom and responsibility. You promised that you were old enough to make wise choices. And so we told Maria to let you decide what rules would be followed.
2: Wait, you told her to do that?
5: Yes.
4: Mm-hmm.
11: Oh, man. If I'd known that, I would have tried a lot of other things.
4: I hope that's a joke.
11: Yes. Yes, of course it is.
4: Of course it is. Yeah.
5: Fortunately, Maria called when things started getting out of hand.
4: Honestly, a banana fight, girls? And what stroke of genius led you to the backyard plate toss, Matthew?
11: Aww.
5: Camilla, the Jurassic Alien movie? Really?
11: I'm sorry. I'm sorry, too.
2: Me, too.
4: Okay. We'll work out your punishments after Maria goes. There's no point in having a witness. I mean, for her to witness that part. Thank you, Maria.
8: You're welcome, Mr. Parker. Though, well, I guess you can stop calling me Maria now.
2: Wait.
8: Yeah, it's Charlotte, actually. Charlotte Maria. I only use the whole Maria thing when I'm playing an English nanny.
2: But wait, you... You're not Cambridge?
4: English, and no, she's not. She's really an actress from the college theater department.
8: Ta-da!
2: Wait, you mean this whole thing was a setup?
5: Like we said, we wanted to see just how responsible you'd be.
11: Busted!
4: Uh-huh. In more ways than one. Say goodnight to Charlotte, everybody.
15: Good night, Charlotte.
8: Good night, guys. Thanks for a remarkable experience. It was, simply smashing.
0: So, you had a week to figure out what lessons you've learned, huh?
2: That and cleaning every square inch of our house.
11: Ugh. And handing over our allowance for repairs.
0: Just out of curiosity, what did you learn from the experience?
2: We're not as grown up as we'd like to think we are. And, given the chance, we're still inclined to try to get away with things rather than do what's responsible.
0: Well said, Olivia. You've been practicing that, I guess.
2: Over and over.
11: We get to appear before the Mom and Dad parole board this afternoon. We have to persuade them that we've really learned something.
2: Or you won't see us for another week.
0: Well, it sounds like you're on the right track.
11: Can you give us any advice about what else we should say?
2: Yeah.
0: Well, I can't coach you on that. Your parents know you well, and they know how far you can be trusted.
11: I don't think they trust us very much now.
2: No.
0: Probably not. You'll have to earn that back by showing them that you're trustworthy. And even though you fuss about wanting to be grown up and have more responsibility, your parents love you enough not to let you take on more than you can handle. Do you see that?
2: Yeah, I get it. That's an important lesson all by itself.
11: Teacher's pet.
2: And I learned another lesson.
0: Oh, what's that, Camilla?
2: Never trust a babysitter with a fake English accent.
0: Well, there is that one, too.
16: In the Gospel of Luke, chapter 16, verse 10, Jesus says, "Anyone who is trustworthy in little things is trustworthy in great. Anyone who is dishonest in little things is dishonest in great." How do you think that verse fits Olivia, Matthew, and Camilla Parker? They made some pretty wild choices, the kind that may have made sense in the moment, but seemed wrong later. Have you ever been in a situation where you got caught up in the moment and made the wrong decision? I'd love to hear what you did and what you learned from it. Send me a note at Adventures in Odyssey, Colorado Springs, Colorado, 80995, or in Canada, write to Box 9800, Vancouver, BC, V6B4G3. 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Our cast included Zach Callison, Hope Levy, Sydney Shiatani, and Carrie Walgren. And I'm Chris, hoping you'll join us again next time for more Adventures in Odyssey.
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4: 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I'm Mark Eicher. 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
3: What were the non-negotiables you were raised with? By non-negotiables, I mean the things that could finish the sentence, in this family, we... Such as, in this family, at dinner time, we try at least one bite of everything on our plates. Or, in this family, we go on trips during the summer. Or we go to college, or we go to church on Sundays. Or, in this family, we root for the Packers. Sometimes the non-negotiables could be stated as negatives, like, in this family, we don't touch Dad's tools. Or, we don't bother Mom while she's watching her show. There are some lines you do not cross. Every family has these non-negotiables, expectations that aren't up for discussion, rituals that are not on the table for trading out. They're what make a family what it is. It's core values, beliefs, convictions, practices that if you gave them up, you'd be a different family. Even in families with low expectations, even they have non-negotiables. Even if it's only, you don't tell me what to do, you do you. Even if the only rule is there are no rules, that's still a rule. Part of what makes non-negotiables necessary is that they establish boundaries. They let us know where I stop and where you start. They protect us from walking all over each other, from treating each other like objects, like property, or just extensions of ourselves. Non-negotiables say, you can go this far, but no further. Joking's okay, but don't be mean. Roughhousing is okay, but not in the living room. And biting, never okay. But even more than boundaries, non-negotiables are the fabric we work with, the water we swim in, the raw material we need to make a life. Without some non-negotiables, we couldn't live together or work together. We couldn't even play together. We couldn't trust each other. We wouldn't even know who we are. Non-negotiables are embedded in our identities and secured by our boundaries. You don't even have to believe in God to have non-negotiables. Maybe you don't believe in God. You might believe that things got to be this way through evolution, through randomness and chance. And if that is the case, then the non-negotiables we had yesterday may not be the ones you want for tomorrow. Because if there is no creator, God, to tell us thus far and no further, then we have to make our own boundaries. Or I make mine and you make yours, even if all we can agree on is don't tell me what to do. Which, incidentally, is how someone once described hell, a country where people are always trying to get what they want, but not what they need, and always moving further and further away because they don't want to be told what to do. Whether or not we can agree about God, I think we can agree that at least some non-negotiables are inevitable. Because without some boundaries, everything dissolves into everything else, into indiscriminate nothingness. But maybe that's what you believe, that there are no permanent boundaries, that there really is no difference between biting your nails and biting your friend. Though your friend might disagree. If that is what you believe, then that's your non-negotiable. It's your judgment on the universe, your belief about how things really are. I guess that's another way to describe a non-negotiable. It's just how things are. At least, from a certain perspective. I don't know what your perspective is. But if we had the opportunity, I would like to know about you. To try to understand something about your story, how you came to believe what you believe, why you hope what you hope. I would like to know you because you are a non-negotiable for me, for us, for this community of which I am a part. That's why we go to the effort to produce this program every week. We do it from the conviction, from the belief that you, whoever you are, wherever you are a non-negotiable. Because God says so. Jesus, God's word, God's eternal son who created everything, he said it, not just with his words, but also with his deeds. He said it by being born as a fellow human being alongside us. He said it by the way he embraced everyone he met. He said it by the way he surrendered his life to God's justice and mercy. Jesus' surrender culminated in his death on the cross. And God was pleased to raise Jesus from the dead so that he, in a way I don't fully understand, could be present everywhere by God's Spirit so that he could return one day and raise us all from the dead and make everything new, better than new. Jesus said and did all of this because just as God was not willing to let his son be lost in death, so also God is not willing that you would be lost. You are God's non-negotiable. Jesus sent me to tell you that. Jesus told his followers once, "It is not the will of God, your Father."

though sometimes we like to think otherwise. We're all little ones before God. And Jesus says that his Father, actually he says your Father, our Father, is not willing that one, not even one, of these little ones be lost. It is not God's will for little ones to be lost to him or lost to us. God's love for them, all of them, his desire for their eternal good, that's a non-negotiable. Which brings up another related non-negotiable for God. Forgiveness. Earlier, Jesus had taught his followers to pray, "Forgive us our debts as we also have forgiven our debtors." And he told them, because if you forgive others their trespasses, that is their slights and shortcomings and failures, your heavenly Father will also forgive you. But if you do not forgive others their trespasses, neither will your Father forgive your trespasses. In other words, for the God and Father of Jesus, forgiveness is a non-negotiable. God gives boundaries to protect his forgiveness because forgiveness reflects who God is. It's part of God's identity, his justice, and his mercy. To expect for God not to care about forgiveness is to ask God to be a different God, a God of your own making, and then to put your trust in that God, to stake your life on that God instead of on the God and Father of Jesus. If we want to be part of God's family, forgiveness is a non-negotiable. Now, there was an instance when Jesus' first followers wanted to test this. Is forgiveness really necessary in every situation? They wondered. I mean, what if you have a really good reason not to forgive someone? Say, like, they did it on purpose. They did it because they knew it would bother you. And even though you've told them how much you hate when they do that, and this is at least the seventh time that they've done it, and they're not even trying to change, what about then? There've got to be more important things than forgiveness, Jesus. Like sanity and common decency, right? Jesus, as he often did, answers the question with a fictional story, a parable. It's recorded in Matthew chapter 18, starting at verse 23. Jesus said, "For this reason, the kingdom, the rule and reign of heaven has become like a certain king who wished to settle accounts with his servants. And as he was settling, one servant was brought before him who owed 10,000 talents." 10,000 talents, which would have taken the average day laborer somewhere in the neighborhood of 60 million workdays to pay back, an impossible debt. And so, because he could not pay it, the master ordered that the servant be sold, along with his wife and his children and all that he had, and payment to be made. So the servant fell down before him and pleaded with him, saying, "Be patient with me, and I will repay you everything." But because the master was moved with compassion for this servant, he released him and forgave him the debt. Then that same servant went out and found one of his fellow servants who owed him 100 denarii, 100 days' wages, and grabbing him, he began to choke him, saying, "Pay what you owe." So his fellow servant fell down and began to plead with him, saying, "Be patient with me, and I will repay you." But he was not willing, and he went and threw him in prison until the debt should be paid. Now when his fellow servants saw this, they were greatly distressed, and they went and reported to their master all that had taken place. Then the master summoned him and says to him, "You wicked servant, all that debt I forgave you because you pleaded with me. And it was necessary, wasn't it, for you to have mercy on your fellow servant as I had mercy on you?" Because he was angry, his master handed him over to the jailers until he should repay all that was owed.

0: so also, Jesus said, will my Father in heaven do to all of you, if you do not, each of you, forgive your brother from your hearts. Matthew chapter 18, verses 23 through 35. Jesus compares God, his Father, to this king. Now, that doesn't mean that God is like this fictional king in every sense, but at least in one sense. In God's family, forgiveness is a non-negotiable. It's not up for debate, because forgiveness is what makes us who we are. It doesn't mean it's easy, just necessary. Necessary because God is not willing that even one of these little ones be lost. Not lost to him, not lost to us. And we're not going to change God's mind on this. And we shouldn't try. We can't give up on anyone because God hasn't given up on us. Jesus' story is a comfort and a warning. It's a comfort because no debt is too much for God to forgive on account of Jesus. And a double comfort because Christian forgiveness doesn't start with us, but with God. It's God's non-negotiable, not ours. Our forgiveness is simply God's forgiveness flowing through us. The algorithm is simple. As God has had mercy on us, so we have mercy on others. That's the Christian way. It's not so much that we're trying to imitate God, though sometimes the Bible says it that way. See Ephesians chapter 5, verse 1. But it's not imitation in an artificial sense, but an organic sense. We are participating in God's life. We're riding the wave of God's forgiveness. We're carried along by the river of God's life. Because God's life and God's forgiveness are just two ways of saying the same thing. Which means that if I shut out God's forgiveness, then I shut out God's life. So Jesus' story is also a warning. But the warning is not, watch out because God might change his mind and decide that he doesn't love but actually hates you. No, that's not the warning. It's not that God's forgiveness is conditional. It's that God's life and God's forgiveness are one in the same thing. If you refuse to let God's forgiveness flow through you, or if I refuse, then we are at the same time refusing God's life, refusing the God of Jesus, and making a God of our own choosing. And then those little artificial gods will have to pay the bill for our unpayable debt to the true God. Today, if you look at your hands, or you look in your heart, and you notice that maybe you do have someone in a chokehold of unforgiveness, like the wicked servant in Jesus' parable. In the fictional story, it was too late for him, but in real life, it is not too late for you. Jesus tells this story because he loves you, to warn you and to comfort you. God's forgiveness is still on the table. It's still there, ready to flow through you right now. So, take a deep breath. Loosen your grip a little. Let God's love and life flow through you and to you, because he is not willing that even one of these little ones be lost. And that includes you. C.S. Lewis wrote, "Everyone says forgiveness is a lovely idea until they have something to forgive." For anyone who belongs to Jesus, forgiveness is a way of life, but that doesn't make it easy. I saw the difficulty of forgiveness on the face of Erica Kirk when I watched a video of her speaking at the memorial service of her late husband, Charlie Kirk, who was murdered 1 year ago this week. In her talk, Erica, who has a master's degree in legal studies, described the cowardly murderer who shot her husband while hiding from 400 feet away. She described him simply as that young man. That is, somebody's neighbor, somebody's friend, somebody's son, their little one. That young man. She repeated it, lifting her eyes up in grief and pain as she said it. She referenced the words of Jesus from the cross when he prayed for the people who were crucifying him. Father, forgive them, for they know not what they do. Forgiveness that would flow even to those men. That man. Erica said it again, this time with a flash of anger on her face. Maybe she was contemplating his crime, what he had done, what he had stolen from her and her two small children. But then she paused, loosened her grip a little, and took a deep breath. And it was like she wasn't even there anymore. Or maybe just smaller all of a sudden. When she spoke again, she was just a little one standing in the presence of the Holy God, the King who had forgiven her an unpayable debt. When she spoke again, it was a prayer, pleading for mercy she couldn't afford. That young man, I forgive him. She said it almost surprised to hear herself saying it before hiding her face in tears. A minute later, when she regained her composure, once more she addressed the tens of thousands of people standing in the stadium. I forgive him because it was what Christ did and what Charlie would do. The answer to hate is not hate. The answer we know from the gospel is love, and always love. To forgive someone, you don't have to pretend that what they did wasn't so bad. To forgive someone, you don't have to pretend that there won't be lawful, God-given consequences in this life. To forgive someone, you don't have to pretend that the debt they owe isn't crippling. You don't even have to pretend that you like someone to forgive them. Forgiveness is simply releasing the chokehold. Forgiveness means wanting good for the person who hurt you, seeking their good, not their ill, praying for them to be included, cured, found, restored, made whole again in Christ. Forgiveness starts with God's forgiveness for us. The truth that God absorbed the whole crippling debt of our sin in the death of his Son because he was moved with compassion for us. That's where all Christian forgiveness begins. And forgiveness starts to flow through us because we have no life outside of Jesus. We died to ourselves and our lives are hidden in him. Our forgiveness is just Christ's forgiveness passed on. In this family, we forgive each other. In the name of Jesus. Amen.
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1: Thank you, Mark. Today I'm visiting with Dr. Jeff Gibbs, a beloved Bible teacher in our church body. Welcome back to the program, Jeff.
2: Thanks, Mike. It's good to be back.
1: So today we're talking about forgiveness. You've written on this extensively as you've commented on this gospel according to Matthew and Jesus' teaching here. And in your commentary, you offer some counsel, pastoral counsel to people who might be struggling with forgiveness. And you walk us through some steps. I thought we could just walk through those steps here. Yeah. And you say the first step is to remember that God takes the initiative.
2: We love because he first loved us. Mm-hmm. So God loves first. He didn't ask that we ask him to save us. No, he just does it. He takes the initiative. And that's what God is like. The parable begins with the master, the king, forgiving an unfathomable debt. And the servant, maybe this shows his problem. He says, if you're patient, I'll pay it back. So the master is compassionate. He has compassion. He is deeply moved with pity. And so he forgives the debt. And then the very nature of that is there are two possibilities at this point. One is the God's forgiveness begins to be transformative, or it doesn't. And this guy, it didn't affect him. In another context, he's owed a considerable debt, 100 days' wages. And he chokes his fellow servant and throws him in jail. And the master says, you did not let my forgiveness transform you at all. You rejected it, so I'm taking it away. So that's kind of severe. But on the other hand, God takes the initiative. God doesn't ask us to be wonderful. He doesn't ask us to be forgiving. First, he forgives. And then he says to his followers, you forgive as well.
1: And I appreciate how you say that, not completely transform, but just begin to transform us. And you address that in the second step that you talk about, that yes. Distinguishing between the decision that we make to forgive someone and the emotions that may or may not come with that.
2: The word here that's used to forgive means to dismiss or release. Mm-hmm. That's one way of thinking about forgiveness. I release you. So yeah, there's that. But then we all have experienced this too, is that you see that person around the corner in the aisle of the grocery store and your stomach knots so hard you think you're going to vomit. But that doesn't mean you haven't released them. You did release them. The act of the will and the emotions. And I think it's important to, in this case, to try to separate those out, because otherwise you can walk around feeling, oh, I haven't forgiven anybody that's really hurt me. And the answer is no, yes, you have. In Jesus, you have. The emotions, you just have to work on them over time.
1: Third step then you mention is that we might have to do this again and again and again. And so not only do we distinguish between the will to forgive and the emotions of it, but also my failing and feeble forgiveness and God's once and for all forgiveness in Jesus. Those are two different things.
2: The act of God for us in Jesus is one and done. He died. He's not going to die again. He rose from the dead. He's not going to rise again. So yeah, I've counseled lots of people and had to remember myself as well that if this thing comes up again, okay, it came up again. It's still in the context of Jesus, who now forgives my desire not to forgive. And then his forgiveness begins to transform me again, and I just move on. So in that sense, the Christian life of growth is not a straight upward movement, right? It doesn't mean it's not happening. It doesn't mean I'm not being transformed or effective. I am.
1: Thanks for your counsel and helping us wrestle with forgiveness.
2: It's something that we all wrestle with, so I'm happy to be here.
1: Taught by Jesus, we are bold to pray. Our Father, who art in heaven, hallowed be thy name. Thy kingdom come, thy will be done, on earth as it is in heaven. Give us this day our daily bread, and forgive us our debts, as we forgive our debtors. And lead us not into temptation, but deliver us from evil. For thine is the kingdom and the power and the glory forever and ever. Amen. Receive the blessing of the Lord. The Lord bless you and keep you. The Lord make his face shine on you and be gracious to you. The Lord look upon you with his favor and give you peace. Amen.
3: 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I'm Mark Eicher. 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
4: I can't come into your church because I'm not pure enough?
5: 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This is St. Manuel and St. Bernard.
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6: Not going back. You have to, don't you?
5: I do not. I came out today with this in mind. I have my possessions and my money in my bag. If I go back, they won't let me out for perhaps years. I was created to tell others of the Lord, and I cannot do that inside the walls of my church.
6: But you don't know anything about the village. Who's gonna take care of you?
5: The Lord will.
6: I think first you need to know more about the village.
5: Good day, CJ. Today, I begin my ministry to the villagers.
6: You know, you really shouldn't do this alone.
4: Who are you talking to?
6: I just met a churchy, St. Marian.
4: I just met one, too. I could hardly get away till I told them I was a Christian.
6: Then they went after a better target.
4: Yeah, that's exactly what they said. This place is something else.
10: Well, CJ and Papa Chuck sat and ate lunch and talked about how a church could go so wrong. After about an hour had passed, they headed back to the front gate of the big white church.
4: It's like a hospital that won't let in anyone who's sick.
6: And no one even knows what they're talking about.
4: Okay, let's try this again. I just want to get this over with and get out of Pleasant Valley as soon as I can.
6: I'm for that.
11: Announce that.
4: It's me.
11: So it is. I have received permission to open the gate.
4: That's great. I'll just drive it in.
11: No. We will assist in its unloading. Then the brothers will carry it in.
4: Fine. Let's get this done.
11: All right. Open the gate! We need to open the gate.
12: What? Open the gate? Are thou sure?
11: Open the gate. What sound is that?
12: It's falling. It's breaking on the hinges. Look out.
6: Whoa.
4: Is everyone all right?
12: My leg. My leg. He's pinned. Quick, brothers. Help me with the gate.
4: You two, come here. Let's lift the gate.
11: Nay, all of you. Stay outside.
4: To be kidding.
11: Do not cross the arch.
12: Get back. We'll take care of this.
13: Get back, all of you.
12: Hurry. All right, together. 1, 2, 3.
14: What happened? The whole gate?
11: I'm free. Brothers, block the entrance.
4: Your leg is probably broken.
13: Quick, bring something to block the entrance.
6: You've got to be kidding.
12: Remain where thou art. All of you, we need help up here. The villagers are coming. This one's looking. You stop looking.
4: Why don't you just relax?
6: Look inside there. They've painted pictures of folks on the inside of the wall.
15: They really have. I've never seen inside before.
12: God, none of us have. Hey, look at this. They've got pictures of happy villagers coming to church. They won't let us go in, but they paint pictures of us going in.
15: Those guys are nuts.
13: That's far enough, all of you. You're not brothers. You're not allowed. We need some help here.
4: Look. I'm unloading the desk right where it is. You come out and get it when you're ready. Do you have my payment?
11: Oh, here is your payment. Bring that over to block the entrance. Yes, that's it. Bring something to barricade the opening.
15: Look at him. Like an anthill that's just been kicked.
6: What are they doing with the welcome sign?
13: Good. You hold that side and I'll nail this end up.
9: Can't believe it.
13: Hey, go get the boys from the shop. They have to see this.
15: They're never going to believe it.
9: Do you know what you've just done?
13: Stand back. We're protecting the purity of our church.
9: You just nailed the welcome visitors sign across the entrance to keep us out.
11: Quick, bring more. Oh, good, yes. That's just the thing. Good. Bring more of these and stack them up at the entrance.
13: Oh, this is rich. Church pews. We're stacking church pews for a barricade.
9: Could you fellows help me slide the desk off the truck?
16: Sure, no problem.
9: One, two, three. Thanks.
6: Hey, look at the churches. Look at me. I'm going in.
13: Halt! Proceed if not.
6: Too bad I don't know what he's saying.
9: Do you want any help getting the gate back up?
11: Nay, verily. You have your money. Be gone, all of you.
9: Let's go, CJ.
6: Absolutely.
10: Papa Chuck and CJ could hardly wait to get out of Pleasant Valley. They only made one stop, and that was just to get the truck filled with gas.
6: So, how long till we get to the campground?
9: Oh, couple of hours.
6: CJ! Well, Marion! I'll be right back. How's it going?
5: Splendidly! It has begun! My ministry is underway!
6: Really?
5: There is a crowd gathering as we speak.
6: A crowd?
5: I found a kindred spirit, and he is gathering the crowd for me.
6: I don't mean to be unkind here, but where in this village would you find a kindred spirit?
5: Purity is to the lost, as is a light on a hilltop.
6: They are gathering because you are pure?
5: Thou art a scoffer!
6: Wait, where is this meeting gonna happen? Maybe we could come.
5: At this address. I believe it is a meeting hall of sorts.
6: Marion, this address is on Dodgy Street. That's where the criminals go. This guy who's setting this up, he could be trying to get you.
5: It is the criminals who need to hear the truth. I am done with you. Good day.
6: Marion, this isn't a good idea. You don't know anything about reality. Oh, no. This is going to be bad. Papa Chuck!
9: Over here.
6: You've got to come. Marion, she's going into that dodgy street to bear witness. And I think she's in big trouble.
9: Isn't that the place where the criminals?
6: That's exactly where.
9: Let's go.
10: Well, they ran off to try and help St. Marion, despite the fact that she didn't want any help. When folks are positive that they don't need any help, that's usually when they need it the most. Well, CJ remembered the address, but the streets were curved and confusing.
9: Another fork in the road.
6: So, left or right?
9: I don't know. Left. Stay close.
6: Isn't this the worst place you've ever been in?
9: Actually, not the worst. But it is just the kind of place that trouble looks for.
6: That's her!
9: Come on, stay close.
17: We'll be right back.
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10: CJ and Papa Chuck ran around the corner just in time to see St. Marion surrounded by the meanest pack of wolves you ever saw. Papa Chuck was just about to rush in.
9: CJ, you stay here. Who is that?
6: That's the wolf that helped her before.
10: Just when things looked their worst, Barnabas showed up again.
18: Get back, vermin. Leave her alone, or I'll break your heads with my staff.
5: Help me! Get back!
19: Barnabas, this one's ours! Get back, or you'll never... Ah!
6: Did you see that?
9: Yeah. I think this guy can handle himself.
18: Let go of the churchy and step away.
19: Barnabas, you're gonna be sorry when I...
6: Get me out of here.
18: I will. Calm down.
6: Marion! CJ!
9: Barnabas, I'm Papa Chuck. How do we get out of here?
18: Are you all right?
6: Yes.
18: They'll be coming back soon. Listen to me. I'm going to lead you through alleys and tunnels and back rooms. If you don't stay close, you may not get out of this. Can you all do that?
6: Yes.
9: We're right behind you.
18: Then follow me.
10: Barnabas took him through a confusing maze of doors and back alleys until Marion got, well, stuck.
6: Oh! Help! I can't!
18: What's the matter?
6: My rope! It's caught in the fence!
18: Well, get it loose.
9: They're getting closer. We don't have time for this.
6: No! No, don't rip it! My robe!
9: Forget the robe. They're right behind us.
10: They ran upstairs and through a tunnel that was too low for the adults to stand upright in.
6: Where are we?
18: Almost there. Here we are.
10: They emerged into a large room filled with various animals, quietly praying.
6: What is this place?
18: This is our sanctuary. We call our church the Lighthouse.
6: This is a church?
18: Part of it. We came through the back alley. Most folks just stroll through the front door.
6: Wow, what smells so good?
18: Have a seat. We have a cooking school. Someone's always cooking something around here. I'd say soup. Have a seat and catch your breath. Pawpaw Chuck, I've heard of you.
9: Really? How?
18: Don't you know a Flint? Pastor Flint?
9: Yes, I do. This is the church he was talking about.
18: He told me all about you.
6: I hate to break up such a nice party, but what is going on here? I was almost killed, and you come out of nowhere only to take me to a sanctuary that looks like a gardening shed.
5: Marion.
18: It's okay.
6: If this is a sanctuary, why are all of these animals in here that smell of sweat? And why is someone learning how to make soup in a church? There is nothing pure in here at all. I want to go home.
9: He just saved your life.
18: Those animals have been building a house all day. This is their meal and prayer time.
5: Marion, you should be grateful.
18: It's okay. They often react like this.
6: They often react like this? Who is they?
9: The churchies.
18: Yep. Churchies who leave the big white church.
5: So other churchies have come out like this?
18: Every so often.
9: And you watch for them.
18: We do. There are a few of us. We're called Overcomers. It's our ministry to go out and search for the lost. In this case, churchies. They come out with a lot of confidence, but they don't know anything about life, real life in the village. They usually get into trouble pretty quickly.
6: I'm here. Sitting here while you are talking about me, like I'm not here.
5: Do you help them all?
18: Some we don't find.
5: What would have happened if you hadn't found Marion?
6: I'm sitting right here!
18: Some of them get robbed, some get beaten. Some, we never know what happens. And now, Marion.
6: Is someone talking to me?
18: You can choose.
6: Choose what?
18: You are invited to stay.
6: Why would anyone want to stay in this shack?
5: How long do they act like this?
18: One never knows.
6: Stop talking about me!
18: This is our church. It's not as nice as your church, but then it's different in about every way. At your church, they stay inside. They keep away from the village, trying to stay pure. They only come into contact with unbelievers when they're ready to witness to them.
6: But that's only because
18: we train believers here to go out and live in the village with the unbelievers. Some of us train to cook, others to build houses, and still others to tend to the sick and wounded. Come in here.
6: That's not what a church is supposed to do. What about purity? If you have no purity, how will they see Jesus in you?
18: Purity is very important to us. We live in the village, but with purity. The villagers trust us. They like us.
20: Infection is the enemy.
18: This is where we train to care for the sick and wounded. When a villager is sick, they come to one of us, because we're the best at caring for the sick. We try to be the best builders and the best cooks. Come on. Folks are most likely to listen to you if they trust you and know you care for them. That's the way Jesus did it. It's what we try to do here.
5: Unbelievable.
9: Unbelievable.
5: I think I have seen enough. You cannot serve the Lord looking like you do. You cannot serve the Lord smelling like you do. When was the last time any of you took a bath? I want to go home now. I want to... Look at my robe. I can't go back like this. My robe has become nothing but a huge, filthy rag!
6: Wow.
18: Overalls on a churchy? Never seen that before.
5: Nothing makes sense anymore. I wanted to tell the villagers about God. I wanted to save them, that's all. I can't stay here in this place. I can't go back to the church or they'll never let me out again. Look at what you've done to me!
9: You think you've lost everything. Can't you see what you have in front of you?
5: I have nothing! I want out of here!
6: Where are you gonna go?
5: I don't know, but I need to get out of here!
6: Marion!
18: Let her go. She needs to work this out for herself.
5: Why would God let all of this happen? All I want to do is serve him. And the first chance I get, everything falls apart.
10: A very upset and angry St. Marion turned a corner, only to find five of the roughest looking wolves and bears she'd ever seen coming right at her.
5: Get away from me! Help!
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10: St. Marion froze with fear. She had come to the end of herself, and she couldn't think of anything to say or anything to do that would help her now. She was so scared, she couldn't even whisper a prayer. But she cried to God. In her helplessness, standing there with her back against a brick wall and her hands over her face, her crying was possibly the most important and effective prayer she had ever prayed. And it was heard. Her cry was heard right there in the throne room of heaven. It was heard, and it was answered.
19: Marion, what's the matter with her?
5: Barnabas, don't let them hurt me!
18: They won't hurt you.
9: Barnabas!
18: It's all right. Marion, they'll not hurt you.
19: Us? We're not gonna hurt anyone.
23: No, miss, we've never hurt no one.
18: These fellows are part of a construction crew coming to the lighthouse for lunch. Surrounded by this raggedy bunch, you're safer than you've ever been.
24: That's okay, miss. Sorry to give you such a start. Hey! Who's Raggedy?
19: Oh, I think by any measure you'd have to call us Raggedy.
24: Well, that's true.
18: Let's get inside.
6: Come on, Marion.
5: CJ, I can't go on like this.
6: You've had a pretty rough day.
9: CJ, you two have a seat. I'll get us something to eat.
19: Soup? Do I smell soup?
25: I love soup.
24: He says that every day. Doesn't matter what they're cooking. Hi, Marion. I'm Anthony.
26: They call me Tiny.
6: They call you Tiny?
24: It's a little bit of a joke.
6: I should say so.
19: When you're as big as he is, what else could we call him?
6: I'm sorry for my outbreak.
18: Tiny is one of the construction mentors.
24: That's right. I help the younger ones along, teaching them the trade and the walk.
6: The walk?
24: Oh, yeah. You see Vinny over there?
6: That huge and frightful wolf?
24: Oh, yeah. But he's the nicest fella you'd ever meet, and he can sing like an angel.
6: Bad guy?
24: Believe it or not. But he cannot accept the fact that God could love him. He's had kind of a rough past, you know. Feels a lot of guilt. We're working on him, but he's a tough nut.
5: You talk about God while you're building?
24: Oh, yeah. That's my ministry. Barnabas, he's an overcomer. I'm a construction mentor.
5: Vinny?
1: Yes, ma'am.
5: Do you know about the story of Moses?
1: A little.
5: He killed an Egyptian. Moses was a murderer.
1: No, that can't be true.
3: Yes, he was.
7: That's true.
5: Do you know about Abraham?
1: They told me about him in church before.
5: At times, he was a coward and a liar.
1: Is that true?
7: Oh, it's true, all right.
5: And Peter, the disciple. Just before Jesus was crucified, Peter was afraid he'd be arrested too, so he denied that he even knew Jesus 3 times.
1: Wow.
5: God used these men greatly after their sins. He forgave them and used them mightily.
1: You guys never told me that stuff.
24: What? I'd never thought of it like that before.
5: If you ask God to forgive you, he will. Then he can use you mightily. Vinny, let God use you mightily too.
1: That's what I want. More than anything. You think he can really use me?
5: Oh, with a tender heart like yours, I know he can.
13: Here's some more bread, everybody. And the boys here need more soup, too. Bring out some more soup!
24: Yes, that's amazing!
3: Unbelievable.
6: What? That guy, Vinny, could pick up a building. And you just made him cry.
24: Marion, you just did what we've been trying to do for months.
5: What?
3: You broke through to his heart.
5: Did I just bear witness?
7: You told him about God in a way that he understood.
5: I did, didn't I? I've never done that before. I've tried, but it never...
3: You just told a big old smelly construction worker about God while you were eating lunch and wearing overalls.
7: You may not look pure on the outside, but you are on the inside. And that's much more important. God just used you in a mighty way.
5: I never thought it could happen like this.
10: Changes took place that day. A bunch of them. Marion decided to stay at the lighthouse. She learned how to care for the wounded and sick. She even learned a little about construction. She became an amazing servant of God and was known and loved by most everyone in the village. Sometime later, Vinny asked God to forgive him for his past, and then he asked Jesus into his heart. He was changed forever. The folks inside the big white church, well, they did not change that day. They got that gate put back up as quickly as they could.
11: On three now. 1, 2, 3.
13: The gate's in place, sir.
11: Now, bolt the hinges and lock this thing up tight.
13: Yes, sir.
10: CJ and Papa Chuck. Oh, they never forgot that day in Pleasant Valley. But CJ was particularly affected by his visit there. So much so that years later, CJ would come back to the lighthouse and train to become an overcomer himself. You see, one day in the future, just like his friend Barnabas did in the village, CJ would go out looking for lost souls in need of the Lord. When his time came, CJ went out as an overcomer in the most dangerous and wild parts of Wild Mountain.

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I'm Rochelle Zucker. I opened the show with Shana Tova, a good year, performed by the late Debbie Friedman.

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2: When Rosh Hashanah comes around, we say to those we meet, Shana Tova Umetuka, may this new year be sweet. 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
1: So what are you going to do for Rosh Hashanah?
2: Look, I'm all for New Year's parties, but the Jewish New Year? I mean, it's just going to be a bunch of guys praying, right? What's the fun in that?
1: It's the holiest time of the year. A time for introspection, appreciation, and you know what? Let me explain to you a little bit differently. Guys,
3: let's go!

That was a Rosh Hashanah rock anthem. It is one of the many Yontav videos put out by Eish HaTorah. Eish is a Jewish outreach organization with branches around the world whose goal is to revitalize the Jewish people by providing opportunity for Jews of all backgrounds to discover their heritage in an atmosphere of open inquiry and mutual respect. Eish tries to reach unaffiliated young Jews and awaken in them a pride in their heritage. Next, something from the Hasidic world.

That was Rosh Hashanah Uman, performed by Mendy Wursch. Each year, thousands of people, mainly Hasidim, travel to Uman, Ukraine, to daven at the grave of Rabbi Nachman of Breslov. It is believed that Rabbi Nachman said that those who pray in Uman on Rosh Hashanah will merit great joy all year, as well as ultimate salvation. And now a song in Ladino and English, Añada Buena, Good Year.

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3: That was Añada Buena, sung by Sarah Aroeste. Still in the Sephardic tradition, we will hear one of the Piyu team sung at Rosh Hashanah, Achot Ktana, Little Sister.

You heard Achot Ktana, performed by a group that call themselves East of the River. We're coming to the end of this segment of our program. For more Yontif music, stay tuned to the Yiddish segment, which follows immediately. I will end with the well-known High Holiday prayer, Avinu Malkeinu, sung by Shulam Lemmer.

Lashona Tova Tikosevu, Aziz Gebenchior zu Eichala, Heint is der Zweiter Tag von Rosh Hashanah. 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Ich bin Rachel Zucker. Ich habe geöffnet die Programm mit der Klezmer-Melodie, was heißt Fun Tashlich, vorgestellt von The Oisland Klezmer Band von England. 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

0: 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So brothers and sisters, welcome for this Eucharistic celebration. The Lord knows us very well. He scrutinizes our hearts, our thoughts, our intentions. He knows our weakness. For this He wants to strengthen us with His word, with His blood and blood. On the beginning, let us call to mind our sins. You were sent to heal the contrite of heart. The Lord, have mercy.
1: Lord, have mercy.
0: You came to call sinners. Christ, have mercy. You are seated at the right hand of the Father to intercede for us. Lord, have mercy. May Almighty God have mercy on us, forgive us our sins, and bring us to everlasting life.
1: Amen.

0: Let us pray. 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Look upon us, O God, creator and ruler of all things, and that we may feel the working of your mercy, grant that we may serve you with all our heart. Through our Lord Jesus Christ, your Son, who lives and reigns with you in the unity of the Holy Spirit, God forever and ever.
1: A reading from the book of Sirach. Anger and wrath, these are abominations, yet a sinner holds on to them. The vengeful person will face the Lord's vengeance, for he keeps a strict account of their sins. Forgive your neighbor the wrong that is done, and then your sins will be pardoned when you pray. Does anyone harbor anger against another and expect healing from the Lord? If one has no mercy toward another like oneself, can one then seek pardon for one's own sins? If one who is but flesh harbors wrath, who will make an atoning sacrifice for that person's sins? Remember the end of your life and set enmity aside. Remember corruption and death and be true to the commandments. Remember the commandments and do not be angry with your neighbor. Remember the covenant of the Most High and overlook faults. The word of the Lord.

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0: The Lord be with you.
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0: A reading from the Holy Gospel according to Matthew.

Peter came and said to Jesus, Lord, how often should I forgive my brother or sister if they sin against me? As many as seven times. Jesus said to him, not seven times, but I tell you 77 times. For this reason, the kingdom of heaven may be compared to a king who wished to settle accounts with his slaves. When he began the reckoning, one who owed him 10,000 talents was brought to him. And as he could not pay, his Lord ordered him to be sold, together with his wife and children, and all his possession and payment to be made. So the slave fell on his knees before him, saying, have patience with me, and I will pay you everything. The lord of that slave released him and forgave him the debt. But the same slave, as he went out, came upon one of his fellow slaves who owed him 100 denarii. And seizing him by the throat, he said, pay what you owe. Then his fellow slave fell down and pleaded with him, have patience with me and I will pay you. But he refused. Then he went and threw him into prison until he would pay the debt. When his fellow slaves saw what had happened, they were greatly distressed. And they went and reported to their lord all that had taken place. Then his lord summoned him and said to him, you wicked slave, I forgave you all that debt because you pleaded with me. Should you not have had mercy on your fellow slave as I had mercy on you? And in anger, his lord handed him over to be tortured until he would pay his entire debt. So my heavenly Father will also do to every one of you if you do not forgive your brother or sister from your heart. 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
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Okazać druga sprawa. So my brothers and sisters, the word of God, last Sunday, I believe I said, is very difficult. Right? Because last Sunday the Word asked us for what? Who remember? For what? To correct your brother or sister. Correct. Fraternal correction. Go and point the fault. Today
the word of God is going much, much farther. Said, not only, but after you have to forgive. Forgive. Anger and wrath, these are abominations. We get angry very easy. We want vengeance right away. But the Lord said, that is something ugly, abomination. It's true that we have the problem with this. It's not so difficult when the fault is not so great. But we have wounds made by others, very deep wounds of our parents, siblings, teachers, friends. It's very hard to forgive. To forgive, very hard. And sometimes impossible. Humanly speaking, impossible. But not for Christian. Why? Because we have different spirit. If we don't have, we asking. We praying with humility and confidence, Lord, give us your spirit. Because what you are asking today in the gospel for me today is impossible. I was so much hurt by that person. I cannot forgive. The spirit of passion, because that's the spirit of Jesus when they were kneeling him to the cross. He said, Father, forgive them, because they do not know what they are doing. And that spirit I need sometimes for myself. And with that spirit, it's possible to forgive from the heart. Show forgiveness sometimes is different story. Someone also has to have the disposition to receive the sign of forgiveness. There are forgiveness in the heart, from the heart, and after is the sign of forgiveness. And that sometimes has to wait. The first reading, remember the end of your life. We fight, we angry about the things that on the end they have no value. I know how often, for example, it's about the property, inheritance, the family split, the siblings, they don't speak to each other for years. You know, either in this parish I had the situations that the sisters, they didn't want to see each other for mother's funeral. You know, something impossible, unacceptable for the Christians. What can help us is also the gospel. The 10,000 talents. Talent is the measure of weight. 260
260 tons of gold or silver the first servant owned to God, to master. In Poland we have in the central bank, I think, 530 or 40 tons of gold. So half of gold collected in the Bank of Poland was the debt of the first, and the other 3 months' wage. That's the debt what was cancelled, the debt of Adam in the Easter Vigil. We sing in the Exulted that the debt is cancelled, is forgiven of Adam, and everyone from the beginning of the humanity to the end was cancelled by the Lord. And we own each other something. 77 times, each of us, probably many, most of us, went to the confession. How many times? 77? Probably a few thousands of times. Or hundreds for sure. And every time, whatever we bring, the worst sins, the Lord said, and I forgive you. I cancel that debt. I cancel that sin. So knowing my misery and the love of God and His forgiveness, how can I be so tough with the others? How can I be? Unless I have false thoughts about myself, false opinion. So my brothers and sisters, it's extremely difficult, this word that the Lord gives us today, but doesn't mean it's impossible, because in Him we can do everything, either forgive the worst, the greatest offenses against us. Wierzę w jednego Boga, Ojca Wszechmogącego.

to the immortal, invisible, the only God and the source of mercy, let us pray as repentant sinners, sure of God's steadfast love, that the Church may become more clearly the Father's house, where sinners can be sure of joyful welcome home. We pray to the Lord. That those who do violence to others may receive mercy from God to convert them to way of peace. 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That those caught up in the struggle for money and power may discover the joy of God's love. We pray to the Lord. 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